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101 Sports Tonight continues. Whitney Young is in charge. Lenoe Willingham getting you up to 3 a.m. Eastern Time. This is about to get very polarizing coming up here because I have been waiting.

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3: Into the paint, jump stop, feed McKinney right side, step back for three. 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For the second time, Michigan wins the national championship.
0: This is the Michigan Insider with Sam Webb and Ira Weintraub.

0: Good morning, Ann Arbor, Michigan. Happy Tuesday, everybody. It is Tuesday, August 11th, 2026. This is the Michigan Insider. 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Coming up in just a little bit. Yesterday, there was a media availability with Michigan head football coach Kyle Whittingham. So we'll get an update from Coach Witt coming up in a little bit as the team is continuing through fall camp, entering week two of fall camp, and obviously counting their way down to the start of the Michigan football season, which we are doing as well. We'll get to the countdown of the Michigan football season in just a few minutes. But we'll hear from Kyle Whittingham coming up in the next segment in about 15 minutes from now. At around 6:50, we're going to hear from Dan Campbell, because yesterday, if you were listening in the last part of the 9 o'clock hour yesterday, Sam and I got into a conversation about the Lions offensive line. We talked a decent amount about Cade Mays. We were talking about the starting offensive line looking pretty solid, but potentially maybe the depth being tested. And then as soon as we get off the air, Dan Campbell has his media availability, and he talks about an injury to Cade Mays. The news broke right after the show yesterday, right after we spent time talking about his significance. Brutal to him and terrible timing. It's the second time in a few weeks we've had, or a couple of months we've had, a conversation on a Monday where as soon as the show was over, that conversation was different because of news that was announced. And Cade Mays, he fractured a small bone in his wrist. It's an injury that should keep him out 8 to 10 weeks, according to reports. Dan Campbell called the injury, quote unquote, significant. He talked about being back before the playoffs, but most people are expecting Mays back by midseason. Man, we talked about testing the depth of the offensive line yesterday on the show. That's what pretty much the last conversation we had on the show yesterday. And then right after we sign off, Anthony's starting his show and the Lions news breaks. So, boom, right away, testing that depth. And in comes Seth McLaughlin. Remember him, the former Alabama and Ohio State center? Did he go 0-2 or is it 1-2 against Michigan? Well, he's the next guy up. And so we'll see how he goes when they play the Bengals on Thursday night in preseason action. And obviously, they need him to hold up pretty strong for the next 8 to 10 weeks, give or take. Also mentioned yesterday was that Isaiah Pacheco has an MCL sprain, but he should be ready to go by the start of the season. We'll hear that. We'll hear from Dan Campbell coming up in a little bit. Also, it was official yesterday on the Teddy Bridgewater side that he announced his retirement. We knew it was coming. He was put on the reserve retired list the day before by the Lions. Yesterday, he made it official on social media. So we are going to hear from Dan Campbell coming up at around 6:50 this morning to explain those injuries. Brutal day yesterday when it comes to news and the Lions. Coming up at around 7:10, we continue our Behind the Uniform series. We will be joined this morning. Sam's 101 conversation is with offensive lineman Blake Frazier, a young man who, and Sam opens the conversation this way, a young man that made Sam look pretty smart last year, because Sam talked about him being a starter despite him not being in that conversation at this time last year, but quickly moved his way up and a valuable member of the Michigan football team, not just because he's a starting offensive lineman, and whether it's at left tackle or if it's at right tackle or if it's at a guard position, whatever his role turns out to be for this team. He also had a huge role in keeping this team together, especially on the offensive side of the ball. He was the first guy to make his commitment to reaffirm that he was staying at Michigan. We know he, of course, is a Michigan legacy. His dad, Steve, played offensive line here as a champion here. And so Blake, and we talked about it in the moment, that Blake was going to be one of those guys, a key guy in keeping the team together. And he did just that. And so we'll hear from Blake Frazier behind the uniform coming up in a little less than an hour from now here on the Michigan Insider on the Big 1050, WTKA, online at thebig1050.com. We will have the Townie Top 3 with Rich Reddy at around 8:45. Eric Adelson joins us for the 9 o'clock hour. All that and more here on the Michigan Insider on the Big 1050, WTKA, online at thebig1050.com. One other piece of Michigan news yesterday is that sophomore receiver Andrew Marsh, who we heard from on the show yesterday morning, as he had one of the players that was available to the media at the end of last week. Andrew Marsh yesterday was named to the preseason watch list for the Horning Award. The Horning Award, named after Paul Horning, the former Notre Dame star, started in 2010, and it is given to the most versatile player in college football. Michigan has a winner in the first 15 years of the award being given out, and that was in 2016. The award was won by Jabril Peppers. Andrew Marsh, who is expected to potentially be, you know, Michigan's returner in addition to being a receiver, he'll get touch the ball in numerous different ways in Michigan's offense and potentially on special teams. He was nominated in the preseason for that award yesterday. So cool nomination. Again, the preseason watch list, it's more about what people think Michigan's going to do and guys on the Michigan roster are going to do as opposed to It's not a guarantee of anything, really. But it's always cool to see, and it's something to mention just about every morning. Forgot to mention yesterday, that the Groza Award had their watch list come out on Friday. And on that list, Trey Butkowski, Michigan's kicker, the transfer from Pittsburgh, he was on that watch list on Friday. I think I've gotten all the watch lists since I've been back. That one was on Friday. And then, of course, the Horning Award yesterday. But let's get into it. It's the countdown of the Michigan football season.
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2: 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Touchdown, Wolverines.
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0: Counting our way to September the 5th, where the Michigan Wolverines host Western Michigan for a 7:30 p.m. kickoff at Michigan Stadium. We'll get on the air at 3:30 with the countdown to kickoff at the corner of Snyder in Maine. And then, of course, we cross the street to the corner of Stadium in Maine for the game at the Big House and our big, giant Maize and Blue family reunion in 25 days. 25 Fred Rahor days away until the start of the Michigan football season. Fred Rahor was born December 15th, 1893 in Hastings, Michigan. His parents, Jacob and Louisa, had emigrated from Germany to Michigan. His dad operated a buzz planer in a table factory. He was a pharmacy student at Michigan between 1913 and 1916. He played left guard. He played tackle. He played right guard. He was about 6 foot. He was about 250 pounds. He was a pretty big dude for the 19 teens. He, in addition to being a pharmacy student, he was a member of the Sigma Phi Epsilon fraternity, and he was a member of Yost Point of Minute teams of the 19 teens. Following a 1916 game against Penn, which was a season-ending 10-7 loss, the New York Times wrote, quote, "The work of Rahor on the line ranked the best ever seen in Michigan. The Husky 250-pounder outplayed Henning from start to finish and broke through and nailed the backs for losses," end quote. The Michigan alumnus wrote, quote, "Of the linemen, Rahor was always prominent, breaking up numerous plays and showing an excellent nose for the ball. Many a spectator will long retain the mental image of the big guard catching a short kickoff and plowing down the field with the ball," end quote. He played pro ball for the Massillon Tigers in 1917. His coach, Newt Rockne. The Tigers faced the Canton Bulldogs in the championship game of 1917. That was Fred Rahor versus Jim Thorpe. And the Tigers beat the Bulldogs 6-0. Fred Rahor got married to Gertrude Ricker of Canton, Ohio in April of 1918. He left football, worked as a chemist at the Central Steel Plant. He operated a drugstore in Canton, Ohio as well, and he passed away at the age of 65 in 1959. We are 25 Fred Rahor days away until the start of the Michigan football season. We are 25 Tom Curtis days away until the start of the Michigan football season. Tom Curtis, born November the 1st, 1947, from Aurora, Ohio, arrived on campus in 1966. He was quarterback of the freshman team in 1966, and then he was a defensive back for Michigan from 1967 through 1969, about 6'1", about 185 pounds. In 1967, he started 9 games, 8 of them at safety. In 1968, in Bump Elliott's last season as head coach at Michigan, Tom Curtis started 10 games and was named All-Big Ten. And then in 1969, as a senior in Bo Schembechler's first year in Ann Arbor, Tom Curtis was a consensus All-American. And then he, in his senior season, regular season, was capped with a 2-interception game against Ohio State in the upset of the century at the time, when Michigan beat Ohio State in 1969. He still is Michigan's record holder for interceptions in a game with 3. He had 3 at Illinois in 1967. 9 others also have 3 in a game. He still is Michigan record holder for interceptions in a season with 10 in 1968. He also had 8 in 1969, which is tied for 3rd with Charles Woodson, who had 8 in 1997. Tom Curtis had 7 in 1967, which is tied for 5th for best season with Barry Pearson, and that happened in 1969. Barry Pearson did. Tom Curtis was phenomenal catching interceptions. His career had 25 interceptions. Charles Woodson 2nd with 18. And so you obviously kind of get an idea how good Tom Curtis was in the secondary for the Maize and Blue. He set a then NCAA record with 431 return yards of interceptions. He broke a record that was set in the 1940s by a guy by the name of Lynn Shandoy. And Tom Curtis's record, of course, was eventually broken. In 1970, Tom Curtis was a 14th-round draft pick, 356th overall by the Baltimore Colts. He played for the Colts in 1970 and in 1971. He won Super Bowl V with the Colts. He was then traded to the Rams in August of 1972. He was cut and then picked off of waivers by Miami. He missed the 1972 season with a knee injury, and he retired from professional football in late July 1973. He is a 2005 College Football Hall of Fame inductee. He got into the publishing business after college. His daughter is Tammy Carr. His grandsons are CJ Carr and, of course, Michigan's backup quarterback, Tommy Carr. So we're going to get to a Curtis in the countdown. That's not who Tom Curtis is related to. He is related to Michigan backup quarterback Tommy Carr. He, of course, he and Lloyd Carr are the grandparents of the Carr boys. And so we talk a lot about Tom when we see Tammy out and about, and of course during Chad Tough events. And when we had Tammy and Tommy in studio back in May, Tom came up in the conversation there as well. We are 25 Tom Curtis days away until the start of the Michigan football season. And we are 25 Harlan Huckabee days away until the start of the Michigan football season. The H-bomb was born December 30th, 1957. He was a four-time MHSAA track state champion and state champion in track and field at Cass Tech down in Detroit. He won the 220-yard dash in 74 and 75 when he was a junior and a senior. He won the 100-yard dash and the 4x110 relay in 1975 as a senior as well. He arrived on campus in 1975, and he played until 1978. He started 30 games for Michigan. He was a tailback, about 6'1 and a half, about. They very specifically list him at 6'1 and a half at 199 pounds. He won three Big Ten titles, played on three Rose Bowl teams, and he wore the maize and blue with backfield mates by the name of Rick Leach and Rob Lytle and Russell Davis and Butch Wolfolk, with guys like Mike Ken and others blocking the way. For 3 years as a contributing running back for the Maize and Blue, from 76 through 78, Michigan went 10-2, 10-2, and 10-2. They went 7-1 all three seasons in the Big Ten. They finished number 3, number 9, and number 5 in the nation the years that Harlan Huckabee was playing running back for the Maize and Blue. He also ran track at Michigan. He ran for 1 year, was a Big Ten champion both indoor and outdoor, and he placed third at the NCAA to earn All-American status as a member of the 4x400 relay team in 1976. In 1979, he was a fifth-round pick in the NFL draft, 120th overall, by the New Orleans Saints. In 1979, he played 8 games for the Saskatchewan Roughriders of the CFL, and then he played 1980 through 1985 for the Green Bay Packers. His first 4 years were under head coach Bart Starr, and then he played a couple of seasons under head coach Forrest Gregg. Harlan Huckabee accumulated nearly 2,500 all-purpose yards in the NFL, and he has been a guest many times here on the show. We are 25 Harlan Huckabee days away until the start of the Michigan football season. And that brings us to the Michigan football roster. And on the Michigan football roster, we are 25 Micah Capanna days away until the start of the Michigan football season. Micah Capanna is a junior running back out of Bishop Gorman in Nevada. He's originally from Waianae, Hawaii. He's 5'10", 192 pounds. Unfortunately, Micah suffered a season-ending injury in spring ball, and he will miss the 2026 campaign for the Maize and Blue. He's seen limited time so far as a Wolverine. He played in a couple of games as a freshman in 2024. The former three-star prospect played in the Arkansas State game. He played in the Alabama, the Northwestern game, and then he played in the bowl game as well. Last year in 2025, he played in New Mexico, Maryland, Ohio State games, as well as the Cheez-It Citrus Bowl versus Texas. But unfortunately, as we thought he might be competing for the number three running back spot behind Jordan Marshall and Savion Hyder in competition along with Bryson Cuzdahl, Micah suffered that season-ending injury back in April. So unfortunately, he will not be contributing to the team this year on the field. But we are 25 Micah Capanna days away until the start of the Michigan football season. And we are 25 Mason Curtis days away until the start of the Michigan football season. So again, not the member of the Michigan football team related to Tom Curtis, but Mason Curtis came to Michigan out of Nashville, Tennessee, Ensworth High School. He's now a junior safety, 6'4", 215 pounds. In 2024 as a freshman, he played in 9 games, mostly on special teams, but he also played a bunch of games, played in 5 games at safety as well. Last year as a sophomore, he had 3 starts, played in 11 games in the secondary for the Maize and Blue. He was a 2-time defensive player of the week for Michigan, both in the wins against Northwestern and Maryland. And he was the rookie of the year on defense a couple of years ago, a 2-time letter winner. He's played in 20 games. He has 3 starts, and he is going to be a major contributor at the safety position. We know Rod Moore coming back from the injury. How much he's going to be able to give, we're not exactly sure. He's going to be on a snap count, especially through fall camp and maybe early on in the season. But as a lot is expected of Rod, as he says he's as healthy as he has been since the championship season of 2023. We've heard a lot of buzz about Chris Bracey coming in as the transfer for Memphis, and that's a in all likelihood, he's going to be one of Michigan's starting safeties. We've talked about a little bit about Jordan Young. We've talked a little bit about Jacob Oden. We'll talk more about those guys as we go through the countdown. But Mason Curtis has a little bit more playing time than those guys, or maybe it's more than a little, but a lot more playing time than those guys. Young and Oden in particular, obviously not as much as Rod Moore. And he's played more at Michigan than Chris Bracey, but neither of them played any snaps yet in this defense. But those three guys, Bracey, Rod Moore, and Mason Curtis, I'm expecting to be the top three safeties for Michigan. Gives you a pretty good safety rotation. I love Mason Curtis's length. I love that 6'4 frame at safety. It gives you good reach when you're making plays around the line of scrimmage. But when you're playing out in center field, that length is helps you match up against some of the big receivers and tight ends that he's going to have to help defend in the pass game. I really like that length in the secondary. I'm very excited to see what he does as a junior. He continues to ascend as a contributing player for Michigan, and I expect him to be pretty good this year for Michigan in the defensive backfield. We are 25 Mason Curtis days away until the start of the Michigan football season. 25 Mason Curtis, 25 Micah Kapana, 25 Harlan Huckleby, 25 Tom Curtis, 25 Fred Rahor, 25 days away until the start of the Michigan football season. The countdown of the Michigan football season is brought to you by our friends at Lewis Jewelers, your watch store, proud partner of Michigan Athletics and the Big 1050 WTKA. We're going to hear from head football coach Kyle Whittingham on the other side of the break. We're also going to hear from Lions head coach Dan Campbell this hour. He had a lot of injury news to discuss yesterday, so we're going to bring that to you coming up in a little bit here as well on the Michigan Insider on the Big 1050 WTKA online at thebig1050.com.
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11: 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So the Michigan football team, fall camp rolls along. Kyle Whittingham had immediate availability yesterday to provide an update from his perspective as fall camp is entering week number 2. Of course, the season kicks off in 25 days. So let's go back to yesterday and our media avail with Kyle Whittingham, which you'll hear right now here on the Michigan Insider on the Big 1050 WTKA.
12: Pleasantries over with?
13: Yes. Okay. We'll get started here. Patrick, you ready?
12: Shoot.
13: All right.
12: Statement or just questions?
13: We'll just go with questions.
12: Questions.
13: Here
12: we start.
13: On the left, Isaiah.
14: Hi, Coach.
12: Hey.
14: Jason Beck was saying earlier that he felt like the run game was probably the strength of the offense after one practice. How do you feel the pass game has come along since then?
12: It's coming along. It's

0: I would say five practices in, we're right on schedule as far as offensive install, where we are execution-wise. I mean, we're obviously a long ways from where we need to be, but we do have an outstanding running back room, and we figure that we're going to be able to be a physical run team. And offensive line starting to shape up. Still got a lot of unanswered questions, you know, who the best five are. And that's, again, as I mentioned last time, we had some media that we're going to get the best five out there regardless of, you know, what position they may be labeled at. We got to get the best five football players out there.
1: Stay on the left, Chris.
2: How can you talk about that left tackle battle and how that's going?
0: Yeah, it's going good. We got, Babalola is doing a nice job out there. Link is taking some reps out there. Help me out, Dave.
1: Who else?
0: Of course, Blake Frazier. Yeah, so it's really those three guys getting the majority of the reps out there.
1: Well, come over to the right here, Aaron.
3: Given the 5-for-5 and the Colorado rejection, are you guys talking to anybody from last year about coming back?
0: Not at the present. There's still, it's been cleared up somewhat, but right now there's really nobody that we are actively working on trying to get back into camp or back with us. So, no.
1: On the left-hand side, John?
4: On the offensive side, again, in these early days of camp, are there things that have stuck out to you early on that have changed, that have taken a step forward from spring to now?
0: I'd say the pass game. As we mentioned, it's much cleaner right now than it was any time during spring ball, which is a positive, but we had a lot of work to do back then, obviously, too. And the pass protection. And we got some good defensive linemen, so it's being tested pretty good. But the pass pro seems to be on an upward trajectory.
1: Stay on the left there, Anthony.
5: And Kyle, in the way you guys have run, you know, programs over the years, when have you felt that you see that lift and that separation in camp in terms of, I guess, some of the battles and the identity of the team as well?
0: Yeah, probably about practice 10. You know, we get about 10 practices under your belt. That's about the time where you really start to make some definitive decisions and who you're going to sink your reps into and what the two deep is most likely going to look like. So, what, another week or so?
1: Over here on the right, Ryan.
6: How much did Ron McBride and Tony Alford tell you about Fred Jackson and what has Fred Jackson had meant to this program, being a guy that's been here for a long time?
0: Well, first of all, I love Freddie. He's great to have in the program. Coach McBride gave me a whole seminar on Freddie back before I came out here. I loved him as well. Coach Alford, same thing. He said, you know, if there's one thing I really would like to keep is Freddie Jackson to work with me. And so he's a guy that the players really trust and look to, and he's got a wealth of knowledge and experience. So he's a really good addition to our staff.
1: One back, Tony.
7: Yeah, hey, Kyle.
0: Hey.
7: Sort of a more generic question, but a lot of times, I mean, because we're not privy to practice, we'll be hearing like, oh, this guy's popping, or this guy's mm-hmm. standing out. What is standing out to you? Is it grasping concepts, making plays?
0: I would say the offense just continuing to get cleaner and cleaner as the days go by. And I saw the same thing last year at the other place, because we had, you know, hired new coordinator and new system was being put in place. And I can see the same maturation process or the same process going on, where it's starting to get just a little cleaner, the substitutions, the formations, the personnel, just everything's starting to tighten up. But we still got, again, a ways to go, but I've seen it happen once, and I see it happening again in that same fashion.
1: On the left, Alejandro.
8: Kyle, at Big Ten Media Days, you mentioned Carter Meadows, incoming freshman. You're most excited to see. How has he matched up to expectations, and what other younger players have stood out to you?
0: Carter's done a really nice job. Both he and Tariq Boney are two freshman edge guys. The problem is they're in what's called the bridge program, and in the summer bridge here at Michigan, they're only available the first 2 weeks of fall camp, about three or four practices, because the rest of the time they're in class and going through the orientation. So we haven't had as good a look at him as we would like to have had, but what we have seen has been very encouraging. I think he's got a bright future here.
1: Over here on the right, Dennis.
9: Well, we've seen Hill and also Barry at corner. If I use Tony, who else is popping over there at corner?
0: Smith Snowden would be, you know, if we played tomorrow, would be a combination of Smith and Zeke and Shug, you know, depending on the matchups. You know, we can have either Smith inside at the slot corner, or Zeke. You know, and the, obviously the other guy would be on the outside corner. Shug is just 100% on the outside. He'd be our third nickel in emergency. But those three guys, Shamari Earls is really right up there too with those guys, and really a guy that has played good football through five practices. And then there's two or three other guys that are battling to try to get that fifth and sixth corner spot.
1: We'll go to the back right, Angelique.
10: Kyle asked Kerry this last week, and he said to ask you, but...
0: He's passing the buck, huh?
10: Yeah, pretty much. Okay. But what is your philosophy on using starters like an Andrew Marsh in a return game, and
0: okay, special teams philosophy, first of all, if we got a guy like Andrew Marsh and he has the desire to do it, you know, get the ball in his hands another 3 to 6 times a game, whatever the case may be, then I'm all for it. As far as starters on special teams themselves, the punt team is an exception. Anybody is available to play on the punt team. That's the number one priority as far as our special teams is the punt game. And so there are no limitations there. But beyond that, we'd like to have starters on no more than one full-time special team, and then you know, a core of about 6 guys that are on every team. So 6 really quality backups that play essentially on every single special team.
10: You also mentioned you're a special teams guy.
0: And absolutely.
10: Did you coach it at some point? How
0: I
10: much
0: did.
10: Input do you have?
0: I go to every single meeting. I'm involved with everything we're doing on special teams. I'm not micromanaging, but I'm just there. And Kerry does a very good job. Very little that he's doing is different than how I did. I was a special teams coordinator for a couple of years, about 3 or 4 years, I guess, back in way back when. And then all throughout my head coaching career, I've been involved in special teams. In fact, I coached the specialist for 12 years at Utah. And so special teams has always been something that has been a priority for me. And if the head coach puts an emphasis on it, players really buy in. I think that's really critical, and our guys are doing that.
1: Over on the left, Chris.
2: What's Rod Moore meant to your secondary, and is he healthy and John Henry Daly as well?
0: Yeah, he and John are completely healthy. Now, that being said, we as coaches are trying to bring them along slowly. They're cleared. They're cleared to do whatever. The doctors say, you know, they're yours. But too many times in my career, I've seen guys come back and overdo it early on and get chronic soreness and swelling, and we don't want that to happen. And so they are on pitch counts, but it's self-inflicted by the coaches, not because they're, you know, can't function. We just want to continue to ramp them up. Hopefully in a couple of weeks, they'll be able to practice everything. So
2: that's like what you've seen.
0: Like, love what we've seen. Yeah, with both
2: and
0: those guys.
2: Can I ask you about the linebackers and Nate Staling?
0: Yeah, Nate Staling. He goes by Nathaniel, by the way. I made the mistake of calling him Nate. Nope, it's Nathaniel. Okay. So Nathaniel Staling is as instinctive and, you know, it's a big compare. He reminds me of, you know, some of the backers that you know, you've seen in the NFL. He's got that great body position, instincts, uses his hands, block destruction, outstanding tackler. He was a tackling machine last year at North Dakota State. He's a guy that's going to figure in prominently in the defense this year. He's been a big plus, and everything we hoped he'd be, he is. He wasn't with us in spring. He was with us, but he couldn't. He had an injury, and so been really good to have him on the field, and he's got an exceptional football IQ, and has picked things up very quickly.
1: All right, here, Austin.
11: Kyle, speaking of the growth in the passing game, one of your former players, Eric Weddle, was out in the spring and had some comments about Bryce. And
0: yeah.
11: Did you feel like that was a fair assessment?
0: You know, we see Bryce every day. We know what his... you know, where he's at and where we need him to get and the time and effort he's putting into everything. And so I'm going to say, you know, everyone's entitled to their own opinion, but we feel good about Bryce's progress right now.
1: In the back right there, Mike.
12: Andrew Marsh, we know how good he is and confident that there's other receivers that will step up.
0: Absolutely. J.J. Buchanan is a special receiver. He's at times unguardable in practice. I mean, he's the 50-50 ball, the contested catch up the field. He's as good as anybody I've ever been around. He's got size, you know, 6'3", 215 pounds. He can run, he can jump. He's tough, he'll block. You know, he's a complete receiver in all aspects. Celesi Moa is doing a really nice job. Jamie French is starting to come into his own. He was kind of figuring things out in spring, but he has really settled in and playing some good football. Channing Goodwin is another guy that's emerged that is a guy that's going to be in that mix. When all is said and done, we want about 7 guys that we feel confident we can put in the game. We're probably about 5, 5.5 right now.
1: Over there, right here, Aaron?
3: Going back to Bryce, what have you liked about what he's done so far, and then the other quarterbacks behind him?
0: Better decision making, better pocket presence, his clock and head is better, he's getting the ball out quicker. I think he's also, you know, in some personal conversations with him, he's much more confident in the O-line right now than he ever was last year, and so that's something that really helps, you know, helps his cause. But he is really continuing to be coachable, and you know, Jason Beck will do a great job of, you know, once we've had a big enough body of work and we get close to game planning to focus everything down and do what he does best and set him up for success.
1: We have time for a few more. We'll start in the front here with Ryan.
13: Is there anything notable that you've implemented here during fall camp that's maybe a lot different than your time at Utah?
0: Notable, as in like our structure?
13: Yeah.
0: No, it's pretty much what we've been doing for 21 years. It's worked, you know, and so we have a process. Now, we have tweaked it through the years, and the NC2A has tweaked their rules also, so we've had to, you know, do some different things based on NC2A legislation. But the last several years, we've gone to more of an NFL ramp-up model where a couple days on, day off, 3 days on, day off, 4 days on, day off. You kind of work our way into camp where we used to, you know, 10, 15 years ago, just let's go, and we just never stopped. We just kept going. And so part of that is, you know, we figured we were having too many soft tissue injuries or more than our share. And then again, the NCAA implemented rules where you have to have X amount of physical days off. You can meet on those days off, but you can't do anything physical. Then there's other days that you have to be complete days off that you can't even meet. So we make sure we got that sprinkled in there and adhere to. And then, like I said, it's very similar to what pretty much all the NFL teams do as far as the ramp up.
1: We're going to finish with Tony and then Chris.
7: Yeah, Kyle, you commented on a little bit on Ohio State and the rivalry in Chicago, and those comments took on a life of their own.
0: Yeah, will we have a better chance to win if I hated them? Or, I mean, I don't understand. Whatever gives us the best chance to win, I'm all for. Want to beat them worse than anybody, you know, around. And so I don't know how that got to be such a hot topic. Anyway, I cut you off. What was your question?
7: No problem. Historically, there have been like periods dedicated to beating Ohio State. I was wondering if you believe, if you had something like that for the Holy War, if you still believe in that sort of thing.
0: Sure. Yeah. There's periods where you know, in practice segments or things in the weight room that, you know, that's talked about. We've got the countdown clocks. I mean, I'm not trying to downplay that at all. It's a huge game, gigantic, and it's something that we all have in the back of our mind 24/7. And so I don't know, you know, I probably should have worded it differently, but that game is of the utmost importance.
7: Was that surprising to you, how the reaction?
0: No, people, you know, it's not surprising, I guess. I guess I set myself up for it in a lot of ways, but just don't confuse that with the desire, you know, a lack of desire or to win the game. I mean, we obviously understand that is the game, as we call it. So air quotes, I hate air quotes. So anyway.
1: Last question, Chris.
2: Ohio media, you know. So.
0: Is that those guys? Those? No. I won't say it.
2: No. Interior pass rush, who are the best candidates to be the quarterback? In the
0: good question. We got, you know, first of all, Edo Etta and Trey Pierce, our two starting D tackles, are exceptional pass rushers, you know, for D tackles, because typically D tackles are somewhat limited pass rush wise, but not those two guys. Jonah Lea'ea is another guy that is playing as good a football as anybody up front. So those three guys right there are probably the top three as far as putting pressure on the quarterback. And we got some real run stuffers. Let's see, David Polipoli, you know, big 340-pound D tackle that's impossible to move. He's a big run stopper, and a couple other guys that are playing good football, Bobby Kanka, but those three are the top pass rushers.
2: And the other linebackers, are they coming along?
0: Yeah, they are. We've probably got five or six that are really playing at a high level. Chase Thompson, we talked about Staling, Troy Bowles, Owusu Boateng. I'm sure I'm missing somebody. Ice Moa's doing some good things. Who else? Help me out there.
1: I'm trying to think of, yeah.
0: There's five or six that are doing a really nice job. Max is doing a nice job as well. Yep, he is. Absolutely.
1: All right.
0: Okay, guys, thank you. Good. That's me. Okay.
14: You've been able to find. Ride your motorcycle with all this construction around here?
0: No, from here to the Brady apartments, 1 minute away.
15: And that is head coach Kyle Whittingham. A little fun talking about his motorcycle there at the end. Head coach Kyle Whittingham meeting with the media yesterday as the Michigan football team is wrapping up the first week of fall camp, heading into week two. And of course, they are 25 days away until the start of the Michigan football season. The Lions are in training camp as well. Yesterday was not a good news day, but we'll get that explanation from head coach Dan Campbell on the other side of the break as we continue here on the Michigan Insider on the Big 1050 WTKA, online at thebig1050.com.
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0: 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So yesterday in the 9 o'clock hour, we were talking a lot about the Lions, the offensive line, testing the depth of the line, the addition of Cade Mays. And, of course, right after we get off the air, Dan Campbell has his media availability, and he provides a very disappointing update on Cade Mays because he suffered a fairly significant injury to his wrist, and he's going to miss a decent amount of time. To talk about that and more, we heard from Dan Campbell yesterday. We're going to bring that to you right now. So here is Dan Campbell from yesterday right now here on the Michigan Insider on the Big 1050 WTKA.
1: We're back in pads today. This will be good. We got the officials out there. So it'll be good. It'll be competitive. Get these guys going again and continue to try to get better today. Questions?
2: How did Case get hurt? Cade get hurt?
1: Yeah, it was just, you know, in protection. He was rushing, and D lineman made an arm over move and chopped at it. And it, you know, it's one of those freak things.
3: Open the door for Seth McLaughlin, maybe Juice Scruggs.
1: Yeah, I mean, certainly. I mean, those are the guys that's why they're here. You know, Juice is dealing with a little bit of a injury, a soft tissue, so he won't be out there today. It'll be, you know, still a few more days before he's back, but certainly Juice is a candidate. You know, McLaughlin's going to get looks, obviously. He'll probably run mostly with the ones today. Nice has done it. And then Ratledge is going to work. You know, I don't see him doing team, but we got to get him back up to speed with, you know, doing a little snapping just in case. So we got options. You know, we just, listen, it's the hand you're dealt and you move on.
2: You know, it's the NFL, like you said, right? This happens all the time, and you just move on, next guy. But you did, you know, target Cade this offseason to sort of help that offensive line. So what sort of blow is it to miss him for however long he's going to be?
1: Well, you hate it. You know, I hate it for him, you know, because I felt like he was having a good camp, and he had grown so much in our system just since spring. So, you know, in that regard, yeah. And for us too, but at the same time, there again, there's a reason why we have Juice here too, and some of these other guys, you know, and they're going to get a look, and you brought up McLaughlin, he's going to get an opportunity, you know, and that's the best way to find out on some of these guys. I mean, that's all you can ask for. It's like, man, it's your shot. Let's see where we can go with it. But we got options, you know, and look, Barch took some reps yesterday. He's getting a little bit better. I'm talking about guard, and we know what Mahogany's doing, and Frazier, and so look, we're going to find the best five. We will find the best five, and we're trying to find that before camp starts. But look, if this goes into the season, it does. But at some point, we will find the best five and where they belong, and they'll be ready.
4: How would you evaluate Blake Miller's camp at this point?
1: Mason Miller?
4: Blake Miller.
1: Blake Miller. Miller Lite. Mason Miller's Miller, all right, MGD. So I would say this, he's exactly what we thought he would be. And what I mean by that is, man, there's a consistency about him. He does not get too high. He does not get too low. So his demeanor's just right. And that, man, you kind of got to have that, especially if you're a young player. You got to be willing to learn from what just happened on the previous rep. And when you go against Hutch every day, that's important that you don't go in the tank and you memory bank what just happened, how can I be better, and this is going to serve him so well. So look, he's had ups and downs. It's been inconsistent, so you know that's part of the growth, and the best thing for him is Hutch. That's the best. And look, Wanham as well over there. Wanham's a veteran guy that gives him some good change-ups. So look, this is a work in progress. I am not discouraged, not one bit. And I don't care if he gets beat for the next 2 weeks, I'm not going to be discouraged, because he will come out of this and he's going to be a better player because of it. So I like where he's at. He needs reps. Just keep growing.
4: You anticipate him playing on Thursday?
1: Say it again?
4: You anticipate him playing on
1: Yes.
4: Thursday?
2: Clarify on Cade, just because at the end you said if this goes into the regular season, do you expect that he'll miss time in the regular season?
1: Oh, yeah. This will be a while. I'm not going to give you a timeline. He'll be ready for the playoffs. I do feel good about that.
5: Dan, just to stay with Blake for a second, where do you feel like you need to see him grow the most over the next 3 weeks to know that he's for sure your guy in week one?
1: Well, I think they're getting the consistency. You know, I think some of these things where... You know, he's, man, he'll put a rep together, and then there'll be a couple of these that don't go the way that he wants them to go. You know, and so I think it's just, there, man, it's a work in progress. And I think a lot of it right now is the pass protection. You know, I like the run game. But it's the whole game. But listen, he's in a good spot. All right. And we are going to douse him with reps. We are going to find a way, and he will find a way to be the guy. And look, if it doesn't work out and he's just not quite ready, then we got Larry. Larry's having a good camp, and it'll be good.
6: Last week ahead of the four padded practices, how much of a separator that was going to be for the coaching staff coming out the other side of that? You know, did you get what you wanted out of that in terms of evaluation?
1: Yes. Feel really good about what we got out of last week. You know, we got some really good days and some outstanding evaluation on a lot of these players. And so, you know, I think there's a few things we're going to tinker with, you know, personnel wise and who goes where, and then see where that unit goes, you know, and see how that group of guys play together or this particular player in a position.
6: When we talked to you on the first day of camp, David asked you about just your depth at cornerback, and you said you were good with the group you had. Mm-hmm. You did bring in Trevin Diggs for a workout this week. Where are you at, I guess, with your comfort level with the group you have? Are you looking to potentially add to that group and maybe bring in some more high-level competition?
1: I do like those guys. It's a good group. You know, obviously Reed's down right now, but I don't feel like that's a significant injury. It's a soft tissue. He'll be back, so that's a good thing. And I feel like Rock's having a good camp. I feel like Whiteside's had a very good camp. Roger can cover. You know, he's had some ups and downs, but he can cover. We got Dorse, you know, Abney. I like the group. And Rick Straw, look, he's had some ups and downs, you know. He needs to string a few days together here of some good stuff, but he can do that, and he's gifted, you know. So I do. Now, that being said, look, we're always looking to upgrade the competition. Is there a way to bring in somebody that we feel like can push the other guys or has a chance to help us? So that's why we brought him in. That, look, Brad's always looking that way. How can we bring in somebody that we feel like, you know, maybe has a chance here or can upgrade us or upgrade the position? So that's an ongoing process.
7: Yeah, Mbaki out and Pacheco missing a couple of days. What type of opportunity has it provided for Jacob Sanders, and what have you liked from him so far?
1: Yeah, it's been a great opportunity for him. You know, I feel like he's taken it another step here at the running back position. He's done some really good things, man. He's got some speed. He's pretty electric. He really is, and he's headsy. He's smart. And I just bring up Small again. Small's having a good camp. I mean, I feel like those two guys are just jockeying with each other right now. One guy's a little bit ahead. The next day, the other guy's a little bit ahead. And I love where they're out on special teams, because that's going to be a big that'll be big for both of those players. But it's a great opportunity for those guys. Sailors, I feel like, is having a good camp.
8: Yeah, close to.
1: Paul, how are you doing?
9: I'm doing.
1: I opened up with you the other day almost, all right? I'm sorry. You got a question? You want a question?
9: No. I'm
1: all right, all good. All good. I was looking out for you, so.
8: Jekyll close to coming back, or what's he dealing with?
1: Yeah, it'll be a little bit. He's got a little MCL strain or sprain, but that we feel good about that. We feel pretty good about him being ready to go, certainly when the season gets here, you know, so I'm not concerned about that.
10: Dan, what do you think you guys have in Jackson Meeks? It feels like the arrow's been pretty up on him for most of camp. How do you think he might fit into this offense this season?
1: We like him, and, you know, really felt like this is probably – this would give him the best shot to make our roster and help us. Like, he brings a different flavor to the tight end room. He's a big, I call it big skill. He's a big skill player. You know, because now some of those things that were out there at receiver, you know, the X receiver, it's, you know, there's that. But all of a sudden you move him back inside, and now, man, the athleticism goes way up, right? And the speed and the ability to separate, catch the football, it really has shown moving him to the tight end position. And I really felt like that's where we needed to see the most. And then the other will come, like the run game, the blocking. He's strong. He's tough. He's willing. So there, as long as you have that, I don't care if you're 220. You'll be just fine. We can use you in a role. It's the pass game, man. Can you help? Can you separate? Can you do? And that's what we're starting to see now. And I feel like he's done some good things on special teams. So we like Meeks. He's got an opportunity. He's got an opportunity.
0: And that is head coach Dan Campbell meeting with the media yesterday, talking about injuries and a whole lot more. On the other side of the break, we are going to go behind the uniform. Sam Webb, one-on-one with offensive lineman Blake Frazier. That's coming up next here on the Michigan Insider on the Big 1050 WTKA, online at thebig1050.com.
9: Cook and White Heating and Cooling Newsroom, I'm Renee Vitale. Todd Blanche was officially sworn in yesterday as the 88th United States Attorney General, solidifying President Trump's choice to lead the Department of Justice. The former personal defense attorney and deputy attorney general officially takes the helm after serving in an acting capacity since April, following the ouster of Pam Bondi. Blanche took the oath of office in the Oval Office following a late-night razor-thin 50-49 confirmation vote in the Senate over the weekend. A 26-year-old Shelby Township man is facing felony charges after allegedly stabbing a 21-year-old man during the annual raft-off gathering on Lake St. Clair. According to the St. Clair County Sheriff's Office, Salem Asmar was arrested following a disagreement during Saturday's massive party in Muscomuc Bay, which drew record crowds but was marred by fights, overindulgence, and dozens of stranded boaters. Asmar, who was reportedly out on bond for a previous felony, was arraigned Monday on a charge of assault with intent to do great bodily harm, less than murder, and is being held on a $100,000 cash surety bond. A Manchester, Michigan man is due in court today on a charge that he tried to arrange a sexual encounter with a Macomb County teenager. Prosecutors say 34-year-old Justin Weiland had attempted to meet what he thought was a 14-year-old girl at a home in Warren late last month. Police had been sent to the home after being contacted by a private child predator investigation group. That's the latest from the Cook and White newsroom. 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
0: I'm Ira Weintraub with the Santa Arbor Sports Update. Michigan sophomore receiver Andrew Marsh yesterday was named to the preseason watch list for the Paul Horning Award, given annually to the most versatile player in college football. Fall camp continues for the Michigan football team, who will play the first game of their season and the Kyle Whittingham era in Ann Arbor in 25 days when the Wolverines host Western Michigan on Saturday, September 5th for a 7:30 p.m. kickoff at Michigan Stadium. The 2026-2027 Maize and Blue calendar resumes today when the Michigan men's soccer team hosts Cleveland State for an exhibition game at 4 p.m. Also this week on the Maize and Blue calendar, women's soccer opens its regular season Thursday at Utah Valley at 9 p.m. Eastern time, then plays at Utah State Sunday at 9 p.m. Eastern. Men's soccer host Saginaw Valley for an exhibition game this Friday at 6 p.m. at UM Soccer Stadium. Field hockey hosts Northwestern for an exhibition game on Saturday at noon at Ocker Field. Volleyball hosts Pittsburgh for an exhibition game Saturday at 1 p.m. For more sports, listen to the Big 1050 WTKA online at thebig1050.com.
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12: Pro Bowl defensive tackle Quinnen Williams and the Dallas Cowboys have agreed to a massive three-year, $105.9 million contract extension. The blockbuster deal locks in over $100 million in guarantees, tying the former Jet to Dallas as a defensive cornerstone for the next 5 years. Now among the highest paid interior linemen, you got to produce. I'm Drake Toll.
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1: Joining us, a great guest and a guy who made me look good last year because we talked to him in the preseason. I said, I'm going to predict you to be a starter. Went on ESPN and CBS and said the same thing. And it's like, that's an off-the-wall one. Well, it turned out to be spot on. Blake Frazier indeed became a starter last season and one of the guys expected to be one of the top returning offensive linemen in the Big Ten. Blake, how are you?
2: Doing well. How are you?
1: Hey, man, I'm doing great. And it's fun to see your journey. It's fun to go back to last year at this time and you were fighting to be that guy who emerged and then to emerge. So let's go back to where you were at that time, because I know for you it was coming off of injury and then physically it was getting bigger and stronger. So when did it all really start to come together and crystallize for you?
2: I didn't get to fully participate in camp until about 2 or 3 weeks in last year. So, you know, getting that chance to prove that I could start off rip was a little bit difficult, but you know, at the end of the day, things were going to happen how they were going to happen. I was trying not to read into things I couldn't control too much. So I went through camp and was doing everything I could to just show the coaches that I was somebody that could play. Ended up earning that extra offensive lineman spot to start the season. So I played in every game. And at least for me, those reps were, you know, I'm going to come in for, you know, one play at a time. So my goal was to put somebody in the dirt every time that I was out there. And so I think that obviously nobody wants to see somebody get hurt. But when Link went down and it was my time to step in, I knew that I was ready for it. And I had prepared like I was going to start every game, regardless of whether or not I was technically the starting guy. But I think it kind of came along as the season went. You know, mm-hmm. I gained some confidence in those games that I wasn't starting. So by the time I was starting, I knew what I needed to do. I knew how to do it. And from there, we just got rolling.
1: Your talent was never a question. Your athleticism was never a question. You were always one of the most athletic guys on the line in the team, right? It was always a matter, at least it seemed to me, of A, being healthy, and then B, getting big enough.
2: Yeah.
1: And so did you feel like going into the season you were where you needed to be physically, or was that a gradual process too?
2: I think, in all honesty, at the beginning of the season, I felt like I was in a good spot. And as the season went on, kind of lost a little bit of weight. So towards the end of the year, I wasn't necessarily where I wanted to be. Mm-hmm. And I felt that in the way I was playing. It didn't affect me too much to where I think anybody else would notice it. Uh-huh. But me being the one out there, I was feeling it. So this offseason, you know, it was about getting bigger, and Coach Elisaya and his whole staff has done an unbelievable job. Like, we've been in there working. I saw NO had some quote saying that his bench went up like 100 pounds, and I believe it. My every lift that I had went up by at least 30, 40 pounds. So it was good, and it was a focus of mine this offseason to get bigger, and I have, and I feel good.
1: If you go back to last season, I know you said you were kind of feeling it physically as the season went on, but you also had to feel, yeah, I can play out here without thinking. I know I can play out here physically. What was that game, that moment, if you can think back to where it really kind of came together? Like, yeah, I'm me out here.
2: I honestly think it was after the first drive I came in at Washington. And obviously that first drive was a little bit of, I think, in all honesty, I think the first play that I had was a fourth down. It was like a fourth and two, and I don't think we got it. But after that first drive, you know, you feel it out a little bit. It's different. You're playing every play instead of just the one, and you're coming off the field. So I think after that, it was realizing, you know, yeah, I'm playing college ball now, but it's no different. It's still football. Mm-hmm. So I think as the season went on, the confidence just kept going. And I think that watching back on some of those games, I was happy with how I played, but I know that I've got a lot more in there, and I'm excited to see how I can progress this season.
1: So as you went over the course of last season, because I'm going to ask you the same question over the course of the spring and the offseason, where were you better at the end compared to at the beginning?
2: I think it was just, like you said, like playing free. It was I didn't feel as uptight. Mm. I think the game slowed down a little bit. Everybody always talks about how when you go to a different level, whether it be high school to college, college to the NFL, the game feels a little sped up. And it definitely did at first. But I think once I realized, you know, our coaches were doing a good job with game planning, and we were prepared for what we were going to see on the offensive line. And so I think once I realized that and, you know, was seeing it in games and being like, you know, I've seen this in practice, I saw this in practice on Tuesday, I saw it on Wednesday, and realizing, like, I'm prepared for this, it was just a matter of going and doing it.
1: Right. All right. So you get through the season. There's some ups and downs, but individually, obviously, you really, really came along. There are other guys who came along, and you were in a new system, so it made sense that there were going to be some growing pains. But then, obviously, a coaching change happens, and every guy on the squad has a decision to make about whether to go or stay. You, I imagine, would have had a lot of suitors. What was it that made you decide that, you know what, sticking it out is the best move for me?
2: I think there was definitely a lot of uncertainty, especially when we didn't know who our coach was going to be. It's no secret to everybody, like, I love this place. I had no intention of leaving whatsoever. And so it was a difficult time because it was weird feeling like there was a possibility that I was going to have to leave.
1: Mm-hmm.
2: Just in the you know, slight case that the coaching staff, you know, didn't like me or, mm-hmm. you know, weren't happy with how I had played. You know, there were so many uncontrollables that made it a really uncomfortable time, especially those, you know, couple days after the bowl game. But I think I felt through, you know, those 8 games that I started that I was coming along as somebody that people, you know, could look to, mm-hmm. to know, you know, where we need to be and everything. And I wanted to be one of the first guys. I think I was the first guy to announce that I was coming back.
1: Yeah.
2: And that was important to me because I wanted to make sure that the guys that were on the fence like I was initially knew, like, okay, you know, maybe if Frazier's staying, like, we can trust these guys and we can see what we can be. And I think it's carried on from there. Like, this team is so close. And you talk to John Henry, you talk to the guys that weren't here last year, they'll tell you, like, this is the deepest roster that they've been on, that I've been on. And everybody's together. Like, there's no selfishness. Nobody wants to, you know, have all the carries or all the receptions or all the interceptions. And so I'm really excited about it.
1: Yeah, man, it's interesting to talk to John Henry and JJ. We were talking to Smith Snowden later on today. They're familiar with the culture mm-hmm. coming in the door, but their view of you guys kind of getting immersed in it gives them a different perspective on it as well, how special it is. So hearing you say, it was a conscious thing. You wanted to be first. You wanted other guys to look to you. Was it just the example that you set, or were you talking to guys too, like, hey, you know what, it'd be great if you stay. We can do this together. Was that a part of your process too?
2: With the offensive line specifically, it was. Obviously, Jake and Sprague went in the portal, and so I was talking to them every day. I wasn't trying to be pushy by mm-hmm. any means because we were all going through the same thing. Like, everybody had to make their own decision. I recognized that. I wasn't going to be a guy that was like, you know, I'm going to hate you if you leave.
1: Right.
2: Like, everybody had to make the best decision for themselves, and I understood that, but I was in their ears as much as I could be. And so when I saw that those guys were coming back, it was a good feeling because I obviously, you know, when a guy goes in the portal, it's a different, with NIL and everything, it's hard to say get paid the same at the place that you're currently at versus mm-hmm. if you were to go somewhere else. Mm-hmm. So I think for guys to be like, you know, this team is something that I want to be a part of and show that by coming back and by, you know, supporting the other guys that were on the fence, I think that was something that was big. I mean, offensive line-wise, we're the closest that we've ever been. We hang out off the field all the time. Everything that we're doing is with each other. And so I think that's something that's really special.
1: Yeah, man, that is in terms of how cohesive you guys have to be as a unit. You know, you kind of felt like, of all the positions, the offensive line focus of the old staff was, I mean, there were so many offensive line coaches on it. It's like, you look, this guy was an offensive line coach with the Saints. This guy was an offensive line coach in the league with the Bears. And, you know, obviously the head coach was an offensive line coach. Like, they were everywhere. And so it was, at least for me, natural to wonder, wow, can they match that? Can they match that kind of coaching? And then you get Jim Harding. So did you know about Coach Harding coming in and what he was and who he is?
2: I didn't. And it was funny because I didn't even remember him recruiting me. Utah had reached out to me very, very late in my recruiting process, and I actually went through and saw a text thread that I had had with him and kind of shut him down pretty quick, because by then I knew I wasn't going to end up at Utah.
1: Right.
2: But no, I didn't really know anything about him. Obviously, I knew Spencer Fano and Caleb Lomu. Like, I knew that those guys were guys that were going to be picked and everything. But like Garrett Bowles, guys like that, I didn't know that those were his guys. And so the more that I learned about him, my first conversation with Coach Witt, he was like, "You're going to love this dude. Like, this is your guy." And so, you know, one of the first conversations I had with him, he was like, "You know, I was told to reach out to you. Like, you're a guy that, you know, we feel like we need to keep. And the only thing I can tell you right now is everything that I'm going to tell you in these next 2 weeks about what I'm going to be, I'm going to back up every day." And he has, and more. I mean, this is a guy that, like, I can text him at any time in the day and be like, "Hey, can we go get some work?" And he's like, "Yeah, what do you want to work on?" And I tell him, and he's got 3 to 4 drills set up by the time I get out there. Like, he's just so invested in making sure that we're successful and is going to do anything he can to make sure that that happens. And so he's been unbelievable, and the guys love him. He's been a great addition to the room.
1: Yeah, man. And so, you know, that connection and that trust, that bond that you form with the coach, that's a big part of how they bring the best out of you. But then there's the technical acumen, because I've talked to agents, I've talked to other coaches, and if they didn't say he was the best offensive, or he is the best offensive line coach in the country, they say he is one of the best, without exception. And so what does that equate to in terms of technical acumen? If you could sort of pinpoint something that he's helped you, even before you play a game, improve technically, what would a thing or some things be?
2: I think his big thing is he works with everybody differently. I think with the last staff, and obviously, no, I'm not throwing any shade to anybody, but with the last staff, it was a lot of, okay, this is what we do here, this is what you're going to do here. And it didn't necessarily work for everybody. You know, just for example, we were a big vertical pass set team last year, and as a guy that was slightly undersized, making my initial point of contact with a defensive end a couple feet from Bryce was not ideal for me, because I needed a little bit of buffer area to work with. And so, you know, that was one of the first things I talked with Coach Harding about, was, hey, we need to set the width of the pocket a little bit better. And that was something we worked on in spring, and it became very apparent that it was helpful. And so I think that's his big thing, is, you know, he's not out here pushing a ton of different techniques, but rather seeing how different ones work with different guys. And like, you'll see it this year, I'm going to play different from Spriggs, Jake's going to play different from Brady's going to play different from Phoebe. Everybody's a little bit different, and he does a great job of making sure that, yeah, all our calls and, you know, all of the techniques that we call, like, everything's called the same thing, but everybody's going to use them a little bit differently to where it fits their, you know, repertoire.
1: Yeah, that's amazing. So he's meeting every guy where he is and bringing the best out of them. The other piece that listening to, and you already touched on it, the physical difference that they're making in every single guy. And it's quantified. It's being quantified. Like, Eno didn't say 100 pounds. He said 150 pounds.
2: Yeah, I believe it.
1: And, you know, I said that to Trey when he was right there. And first he raised his eyebrow, and he said, "No, I kind of believe that." He said, "For 2 years, I was benching 225 18 times. Yeah. Now I do it 26 to 27
2: that's
1: times."
2: That's the same thing with me. I don't remember what it was when I came in, but I think in January I was doing 20 reps at 225, and last week I did 29. So it's been very, very noticeable in every position group, how much stronger, how much bigger, how much faster we've gotten. It's just so much more explosive in every aspect.
1: So how, because this is not shade at the last group, because obviously it was an extension. I don't know if it was everything the same as Coach Herbert did it, but it was an extension of that, and that won a national championship, right? So not to say that that's bad, but it's certainly different how they're doing what they're doing and achieving these results. So how would you sort of explain that? Like, how have you guys been able to get so much stronger this quick? What do they do that's different?
2: I think the biggest difference is, you know, we're throwing up weight. I think my freshman and sophomore year, when Coach Tress came in, I think it was a little bit of taking what Coach Herb did and doing kind of the same thing. And at least in my personal opinion, I think the difference is, you know, my freshman and sophomore year, we were such a young team and we needed to be physically developed, whereas that 23 team had Blake, Keegan, Zinner, JJ, Cornelius Johnson, Roman, like all these guys that had been there and been developed. And so I think that's what the difference is this staff came in and recognized, okay, this is a young team. We had, what, like 7 redshirt freshmen or younger guys starting last year. Mm-hmm. And so they saw, hey, we need to physically develop these guys. And that's what they did. We came in and we're moving weight around.
1: How often are you working out with like 80% max, 90% max? How often are you doing
2: it? I think that they do, we work in cycles. So like our first cycle, we'll work, you know, we'll do like 65, 75, 85. Then next week it'll be 75, 85, 95. And then you'll work up to, you know, a 3 rep max

0: Pretty happy there, yeah.
1: Now, so you said toward the end of the year, you kind of lost a little bit. So have you kind of gotten a feel for with your body how it is now, how to maintain that over a course of the season?
0: Yeah, I think the big thing for me last year was I'm not a big appetite guy. Like, if you were to watch me eat, you would be like, he doesn't eat like an offensive lineman. I can't sit down with three plates in front of me and finish it. It just doesn't work for me. So what I have to do is I have to eat more frequently. And when I was younger, it was more of like, I got to eat again. And now it's just like a mental timer. And it's like, oh, it's been 2 hours, I got to eat again. Mm-hmm. But hydration is also a big thing for me. I'm a huge sweater. I lose a lot of weight in a practice. I'm between anywhere from 12 to 18 in a single practice. And so when you're in season and you're practicing every day, you miss just one day of hydration and that can be 3 pounds the next morning. So that's been my big thing, is just keeping into a routine. And spring ball was good. Spring ball was where I lost a lot of weight last year. But my freshman year. And so just sticking into a routine and knowing what works for me now is going to set me up for success.
1: Yeah, so Blake, before we start to get, because, man, the insight is amazing. But before we get into talking about your insight from a financial perspective, we talked about the impact of Coach Harding. We talked about the impact of strength and conditioning. What's Kyle Whittingham's imprint on the program? What does he bring to you guys that you can say, this is a Coach Witt team?
0: I think we're just going to be, like, we're going to be tough, and we're going to be disciplined, and we're going to do things the right way. And that's what I'm really excited about, is the accountability is taken up a notch, the precision is taken up a notch. Like, there's no BS. Like, it's everybody knows what they're supposed to be doing, and if you're not doing it, you're going to be called out on it, not just by coaches, but by players now too. Mm-hmm. And that's the thing I think we were missing a little bit my first 2 years, was guys were almost nervous to call people out. And now we've created such a close bond that there's no hesitation in that, and there's no fight back either. Like, if somebody calls you out, you're not thinking, oh, like, you know, I hate this guy. It's mm-hmm. okay, maybe I need to look at, you know, what I'm doing and make sure that I'm doing the right stuff. And I think Coach Witt's done a great job of not only instilling that in all the players, but with the staff that he brought in. Everybody's on the same page.
1: Yeah, man. Again, like I said, amazing insight. And that's, you know, the purpose of this platform, is to definitely give Michigan fans a glimpse inside of how these guys are honing their craft and making Michigan better.
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1: And so, Blake, you fast forward to spring ball. Just take me through your progression over the course of spring ball till now. I asked you, where were you better during the season? Where are you better now compared to when you started spring ball?
2: I think the start of spring ball was a big, not learning curve, but it was we were in a whole new offense. Mm-hmm. And Coach Harney did a great job of installing it before we even stepped foot on the field. So we knew what we were supposed to do. But obviously seeing an offense on paper versus actually running it is a very different thing. Mm-hmm. And so I think those first couple practices, maybe even all the way up to the spring game, was a little bit of getting comfortable in the offense. And, I like to play more, not reactive, but I like to base what I'm doing based off of what the defense is doing. And I think in spring ball, it was a lot of just doing what I knew I was supposed to do on certain plays. And so now getting comfortable enough to know, okay, this is what I'm supposed to do, but this is also what the defense is doing. And so maybe I should, take this step instead of that one. Or, maybe I need to work up a little quicker to the linebacker versus sit back on the end mm-hmm. a little bit harder. Like, just little things like that where you can get more comfortable with. And I think everybody's kind of felt a little bit of that too, especially with, the guys that are going to be playing out there, getting more comfortable with the offense together. Because mm-hmm. that's another thing that's unique to offensive line is, receivers have their route concepts that are based off each other, but, we're really in there together. Like, I'm 2 feet from my guard. Mm-hmm. And so learning a whole new offense and getting comfortable with that at the same time as him is a big thing, and I think we've made big steps in that.
1: Yeah, so I'm excited to hear your perspective on the offensive difference, because I'm, receivers are going to explain it a certain way, running backs a certain way. You guys, I felt like the offense was about you before. Your heavy duo, power, counter, inside zone. You started running some outside zone last year. Like, it was about the offensive line. When you look at this offense, what are the similarities? What are the big differences, generally speaking?
2: The thing I'm really excited about was I didn't know what it was going to look like with these guys coming in from Utah, because they ran a very, very, very different offense from what we did last year. And looking at their film, they were doing a lot of different stuff that we hadn't seen or hadn't run. And so this staff's done an unbelievable job at noticing what we were really good at last year and what they were good at, and applying the things we were good at while teaching us the things that we needed to work on. And so, Michigan football is going to be Michigan football. Right. We're going to run duo. We're going to run power. We're going to run inside zone. But we also got really good at outside zone last year and wide zone. And so we're going to add a little bit of that. But the thing I'm really excited about is we're going to throw the ball too. Like, I just saw Marsh's post earlier today. Like, you're going to see the ball in the air a lot more. It's going to happen. And so that makes you excited as an offensive lineman, because when you do get to run the ball, you're not looking at 7-8-man boxes anymore. You're looking at 6 or 5, and it makes our job a lot easier. And, it opens up those holes for Jordan and Savion and Kuz and all those guys. I'm excited about it. It's going to be explosive.
1: It's funny to hear you say that, because I remember talking to Harbaugh, and I remember talking to Sharon. I said, 8-man boxes, some people just RPO that. Like, that's what they do. And both of them said, yeah, and we just run into it. Mm-hmm. that's what we do, right?
2: Exactly.
1: And so, that's a different mindset, though, right? But that doesn't mean that this can't be equally effective, but it also can be equally effective in a way that doesn't put as much pressure on the offensive line, to your point. And so you talked about how, as a unit, you feel like you're closer. It's more cohesion. Is that just the product of you guys being together longer, or is there something different about how you interact now that enhances that chemistry?
2: I wouldn't say that. I think, at least for me, the big thing is we've been together longer. This is, we kept, I think, all but two guys, and we brought in one. And so keeping that many guys that have played together already is a huge thing. But I think also we don't have old guys in our room. Like, mm-hmm. Link, Phoebe, and Brady are the oldest guys in the room. And so we all feel like we're almost on the same level. There's no hierarchy to it. Like, it's not this guy's, you know, this guy's the guy that's calling the shots. It's everybody's a part of it. And even the freshmen, we brought them along the same way. If you got something you want to say, say it. And so I think that's the big thing, is nobody's on a pedestal. Nobody's, you know, running as king in the offensive line room. Like, we're all on the same level and we're all in it together. And I think that's been the big thing, is guys feeling like they can, you know, show a little bit more of their personality than maybe in the past.
1: Yeah, I hear that, man. And so now you got guys feeling more free, feeling like they're more a part of it and they can show their talent. And then you just got more physical maturation and maybe more talent in the room overall. Like, you guys, to me, what it reminds me of, and tell me if you heard this comparison. I remember in 21, you know, there were a lot of questions about that line, but those guys had been around for a minute. They had bonded and gotten closer, and the chemistry was there, and it catapulted them, man, to a whole different level. And I think, and I'm not saying you guys are going to be that, but I think you have more talent in your room. And so I'm curious if you heard that comparison, like, man, this could be like 21 all over again in terms of the leap that you can make based on how close you guys are and how long you've been in the program together.
2: Yeah, I haven't heard that comparison, but I think it makes sense. You know, you had guys on that team like Vestardis that had been there forever, but then you also had, you know, Zinner, who was really young at the time and starting, and then you got Stuber and all those guys. But I think the difference with that, with those line, that line and our line, is those guys were so spread out as far as age goes. Like, there was a lot of variety in the age of the guys that played. And so I don't know anything about that. I wasn't in that room.
1: Right.
2: I don't know what the vibe was to it. But, I mean, the way that they played and the way that the season went, I have to imagine that they were close. And so I think the difference with our line is we're all within 1 to 2 years of each other. Mm-hmm. And so we're all kind of in the same mindset, the same, you know, part of our career, and so we're able to bounce that off of each other and you know, just be able to play closer and know that you're a little bit closer in similarity of mindset to the guy you're playing next to.
1: Yeah, it's beautiful to see the chemistry, to have chemistry when you're competing. Like, that's the best teams can maintain both chemistry and competition, right? And I don't know that there is any place where that's going to be more pronounced, because you guys have a lot of talent, Blake, like a lot of talent up front, but only five most of the time are playing.
2: Mm-hmm.
1: And so my question to you is, how much is cross-training a part of what you do out of preparation, and how much is cross-training a part of what you do trying to find the best five?
2: I think that we kind of came into this offseason having six guys, I think, that have started. And so we have to figure out, obviously, who the five are going to be. But it's been pretty consistent for the most part, having six guys that have started. But we also, what you'll see is we run a lot of six offensive linemen. Mm-hmm. There's going to be a lot of that. So you'll see different guys on the field. And, you know, God forbid injuries happen, we have guys that can come in and play as well. Like, we have a deep room. And so there's definitely cross training to it, but you'll have guys like Jake. Like, Jake's going to be our center. Sprague will be our right tackle. So I think the cross training comes in for the younger guys more, and just making sure that, you know, like I said, God forbid somebody goes down, that they can kind of get plugged in wherever and you know, we feel comfortable with them being out there.
0: And we still have a little bit more of this conversation. Sam and Blake will wrap up their one-on-one conversation behind the uniform on the other side of the break here on the Michigan Insider on the Big 1050 WTKA, online at thebig1050.com.
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0: 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Sam Webb, 1-on-1 with Michigan offensive lineman Blake Frazier. 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
1: You're a left tackle. I see you as a left tackle. I mean, I think pro scouts see you as a left tackle. Is it left tackle only for you?
2: It has been so far this offseason. Mm-hmm.
1: Because you're a dude, again, I look across. I'm not moving you in my mind, but I just think your talent is that immense where you can play anywhere. I think you could even play center. I see that in you. And I wonder if they looking around the room, they see that. I don't know if you've had this conversation with the coaches. They see that around the room in a way that will allow some mixing and matching to the point where, hey, it might not seem on paper like this guy could be at that position, but it might be the route to getting the best five or best six on the field.
2: I think that's the part that we kind of leave to the coaches.
1: Yeah.
2: You know, I love playing left tackle, but if Harding walked in one day and said, hey, you're going to be our center today, then
1: have you
2: I'll
1: ever
2: play
1: snapped?
2: Center. I haven't. No, I've never played anything but tackle. I've never played guard. Never played center. But I would if I got asked to.
1: Is that something your dad moved around a little bit?
2: Yeah,
1: right?
2: he was center and guard.
1: Yeah.
2: But I think that. Yeah, I think that I would play wherever. But I think that's the part we leave to the coaches.
1: Yeah.
2: Like that's their job to figure out who the best five are, and our job is to just be open to whatever.
1: Okay.
2: Do what they ask of us.
1: So I'm gonna give you a different job just for the sake of sitting here at this desk for
2: okay.
1: a few minutes more. You're a reporter.
2: Okay.
1: I don't know if that's gonna be in your future, be a sports reporter or commentator, but you can see your own individual growth over the course of the season and the off season. I'm curious, as you've watched, let's just stay in the offensive line room for a second. I know everyone has improved. But who's kind of jumped out at you like, man, that guy's taking a real leap in terms of physically or, technically? Who would you point to?
2: I think that Jake has always been a guy that's been very, very solid. Me and him came in together as early enrollees, and, he went from a 3 to a 2 in, 2 weeks in spring ball. Like, he's always been super solid. Sprague, I think, has gotten a lot more consistent through this offseason. But, I'm thinking young guys. Like, Ace Hamilton is going to be a guy. Like, he came in, and it was like this dude can play. And, Markey, same way, has gotten bigger. I don't know what he's weighing, but he's 295-something. Like, mm-hmm. he's come along as well. I don't know if I can pick one because there's so many. Everybody's kind of built off of each other.
1: You mentioned Ace first, and I'm not saying that he's the only, but since you mentioned him, what was it about him that impressed you? Said he could play. What was it that impressed you in that way?
2: I think it was his confidence. Like, you see with young guys, sometimes they come in and, you're going against guys that have been in college 2, 3, 4 years, whatever. And sometimes you see guys a little bit unsure of themselves, and he just kind of came in and knew he could hoop, and that's what he did, and that's what raises your eyebrows to it a little bit. You're like, dang, like this dude didn't take a step back or anything. He doesn't take any buffer period to get his confidence back. Like, he's just rolling. And so that was something that I think we all, you talk to anybody about it, I think they'd back me up on that.
1: All right, so step away from the offensive line now. Same question. Who kind of jumps out at you like, wow, yeah, that dude has really made some strides?
2: Dom Nichols. That dude's going to wreak havoc. Like, I'm so, so excited to see that guy play on Saturdays because I don't know what it is that's clicked this offseason, but he's just been unbelievable. Like, he was unreal in spring ball, and just the mentality that he brings to every time that we're doing any team organized anything, he's just in there with an unreal attitude and he just loves it, and so I'm really, really excited to watch him play.
1: So he's always been able to rush the passer.
2: Mm-hmm.
1: The part of his game that you were looking to see, at least from the outside perspective, is him being that guy against the same guy against the run as he is as a pass rusher. Did you kind of see that evolution?
2: Yeah, I think for sure. He's put on weight. I don't know what he weighs again, but he's gotten so much stronger, obviously, with the strength staff. And yeah, I mean, he's always been a pass rusher, but I think he's a run stopper now too.
1: Okay. And so what about Bryce? What kind of growth? Because Kyle Whittingham was just talking about it yesterday. Like, we believe in this dude. He shows him as a player. what kind of growth have you seen in him?
2: I think he's gotten, I don't think he ever lost his confidence, but I think he's gotten a lot more. Obviously, coming in as a true freshman and starting at a school like Michigan, I can't imagine the kind of pressure that he felt last year. But I think having last season under his belt, having a new coaching staff, having a quarterback coach, a system that is literally built around him and his skill sets, I think he just knows what he can do. And he's ready to prove it. Like, you can see it. Like, he's itching to shut people up. And I'm really excited to watch him do it.
1: Yeah, that's going to be fun to see. What do you think is going to make this offense so tough to deal with? These are my words, not yours. I'm assuming the offense is going to be tougher to deal with. What do you think is maybe the factor that will contribute to that? And then you see the defense. What do you think is going to make the defense tough to handle?
2: I think offensively, I think we're going to be able to hit people in a bunch of different ways. I think that defenses will realize, you know, we can stop the run, but then we can't stop the pass. Or we can stop the pass, but then we can't stop the run. So I think it's just we're going to be able to, you know, attack the defense in a lot of different ways. Defensively, I think those guys are just super, super close. Like, those guys love playing together. And I think we have leaders in the right spots who have brought along the young guys, and they're deep. Like Coach Hill was talking about in one of our team meetings, like, we're not, with the defense, we're not solidifying ones and twos. Like, we're getting ready, like, who can be a three? Like, who can we throw out there that's a three? Like, we have threes that he's comfortable with playing. And so I think that that's what I'm excited about with them is those guys are close and they fly around.
1: Yeah, man, you've given us a ton to be excited about. Yourself, obviously, being one of the biggest reasons for excitement. And so as we close, a couple of things. Blake, number one, you talked about how guys are more comfortable asserting themselves. But I wonder if that is a more intentional thing with you. Are you making it a point to exhibit more leadership? Or are you just doing what the whole team is doing and being more comfortable in your own skin and expressing yourself? So is there an intentionality behind it for you?
2: I think it's a balance. You know, I was blessed enough to get voted onto leadership council, and so I definitely see myself as a leader. And if there's something that I feel isn't right, I'm going to say it. But I also don't try to go over the top with it, because we have 15 guys on that leadership council, and we got guys that aren't on it that can lead too. And so, you know, I will always call something out if I see it, but I'm not going over the top like I need to be the guy all the time saying something, because we have so many different guys that can say something. And even the guys that you know, are freshmen, like, we have challenged them, like, you know, challenge your teammates, tell them, call them out if you see something that you don't think is right. And so I think that's been the cool thing, is like we're a player-led team now.
1: Yeah, man, it's so cool to hear you talk and to see your – was all your work working out? Was it around here, or did you go across the country and train with different line guys or anything?
2: When I went home in May, I trained at a spot that I've gone to a couple of times. A guy named Mason Brooks played in the NFL for a couple of years. I think he's in the UFL now. But the week after the 4th, I went out to L.A. for a couple of days just to go train with some other guys. Got to work with Ronnie Stanley, the Ravens tackle, and Elijah Vera Tucker is with the Patriots now. Just some cool guys to get to learn from. And so
1: I've
2: been blessed with opportunities like that for sure.
1: You got a dad who played. And, you know, how much is it? I mean, you get fatherly advice, but how much technical football advice do you give him? Or is that something that you guys leave to the side, you don't even do anymore?
2: We haven't done that in a while. We tried it when I was younger, and it just kind of ended up with us at each other's throats. And so he's kind of stepped back away from that. Not that he feels like he can't coach me, but there's the game that we're playing now is so different from the one that he played. Like, his coaching points, he tells me all the time, like, he was told when he was playing, like, when you pull, you got to hit him first with your face. And, like, no coach is ever going to tell you that now.
1: Yeah, yeah.
2: And so it just, we played differently, and we're different players. And so he gives me some great fatherly advice, but he doesn't do a whole lot of football coaching anymore.
1: Yeah, so but let's close right there, your circle, Blake. Who are the people that you look to that helped you? I know you got more higher level to go, but to get to this point where – you're considered one of the top returning linemen in this league. You know, you got pro scouts saying that, man, this dude is cusping on being a high-level draft pick. Took a lot to grind to get to this point. Who are the people who supported you the most to help you get here?
2: I think it's everybody. Like, I can't sell anybody short, because everything that has happened in my life happened for a reason, and has happened that's gotten me here. And so, obviously, my family, my friends, every coach I've ever had, every teammate I've ever had, everybody's played a role. And I don't think I can pick a couple, because, you know, everybody is, you know, helped me in some way to get to where I'm at, and I just hope to keep it going.
1: Okay, well, pick a couple goals that you can share. Share the ones that you feel comfortable sharing with us. What are a couple of Blake Frazier goals for the season?
2: I mean, the first one is to win. Like, I want to beat Ohio State. I want to beat Michigan State. I want to win the Big Ten, make the playoffs. I mean, obviously, I want to go undefeated. I want to win. Personally, I want to be all Big Ten. I would like to, you know, at least be mentioned in All-American conversations. That's always been a goal of mine. And I just want to, you know, play football. I love being here. This team has been so much fun to build from now, from January till now, and I'm just excited to see how the season goes.
1: Yeah, man,
2: Too many goals.
1: I've been excited after every conversation, but it's not just present company. The reason why I'm saying this, I'm the most excited after talking to you, man. So good luck this season. Can't wait to see what you do out there on the football field.
2: I appreciate it, man. Thank you.
0: Awesome conversation with offensive lineman Blake Frazier. Excited, excited, excited, just like you heard Sam say. Super excited after that one. And there are still more episodes of Behind the Uniforms to get to. That was just another great episode in this series. The Michigan Insider will continue on the side of the break, including the Townie Top 3 at around 8:50 with Rich Reddy. And, of course, Eric Adelson will join us for the 9 o'clock hour here on the Michigan Insider on the Big 1050 WTKA, online at thebig1050.com.
3: Kukumoy Heating and Cooling Newsroom. I'm Renee Vitale. President Trump has signed an executive order calling for major changes to the nation's childhood vaccine recommendations. The order would reduce the number of vaccines routinely recommended for children from 17 to 11, while moving some others, including flu, COVID-19, and hepatitis B, to a shared decision between parents and doctors. It also calls for separating the measles, mumps, and rubella vaccine into three individual shots. The changes are drawing strong criticism from medical experts who warned that they could lower vaccination rates and increase the risk of preventable diseases. A multi-agency search ended in tragedy after dive teams recovered the body of a 23-year-old Northville man from Lake St. Clair. The Macomb County Sheriff's Office reports that 23-year-old James Kramer went missing Saturday evening after entering the water and failing to resurface. The Macomb County Sheriff's Office dive team, assisted by the U.S. Coast Guard and the St. Clair County Sheriff's Office, located and recovered Kramer's body late Monday morning following an extensive two-day effort. Authorities say foul play is not suspected. And three former UAW presidents have come out in support of several candidates who are challenging current President Sean Fain's re-election efforts this year. Ray Curry, Rory Gamble, and Ron Gettelfinger. They issued a statement highly critical of Fain's administration. They endorsed Trisha Geiger for president, Margaret Mock for secretary treasurer, and Kisha Richardson, Matt Slade, and Tony Totti for the union's vice president positions. Ballots will go out to the union members in about 2 weeks. That's the latest from the Cook and White newsroom. 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
0: I'm Aaron Weintraub with the Ann Arbor Sports Update. The Tigers, who had a day off yesterday and enter today 1.5 games back of the final AL wildcard spot and 3.5 games behind Chicago in the AL Central, open a 6-game homestand with a 3-game series with the Cleveland Guardians starting tonight at 6:40 at Comerica Park. Detroit's Drew Anderson is scheduled to start opposite Cleveland's Tanner Bibby. 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Training camp continues in Allen Park for the Lions and head coach Dan Campbell, who said yesterday that starting center Cade Mays suffered a wrist injury and will miss a significant amount of time. The Lions will play their first preseason game this Thursday at the Cincinnati Bengals at 7 o'clock. 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The Lions open their regular season on Sunday, September 13th, versus the New Orleans Saints at 1 o'clock at Ford Field. 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
4: This is a Westwood One Sports Minute. absolute chaos north of the border. A bizarre play between the Red Sox and Blue Jays triggered a 17-minute delay in Toronto. Umpires had to consult the rule book in New York after confusing double play and scoreboard error led to Boston being surprisingly awarded a run. After a lengthy stoppage and rule check, Toronto ultimately held on for a 2-1 win, leaving everyone talking. I'm Drake Toll.
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0: 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We're excited about every season, but man, I got to tell you, and I get excited every time, this is the fourth season of Behind the Uniform where we talk to the guys. I can't say that I haven't been excited before prior seasons, but I don't know. Maybe is it the newness, the staff, the unknown of the new staff and their impact converging with, look, this was a team that, frankly, I thought this talent-wise, the talent they have and the maturity of that talent, I thought that this was a year where, hey, they should really line up to be able to compete, schedule notwithstanding. And then, of course, all hell broke loose. But you got a stabilizing force of a coach that, man, Ira, if they can win that Oklahoma game, which honestly, if I take the fan glasses off, I can't pick them for right now, but let me continue to hear how things are going over fall camp.
1: And it's a home game.
0: Like, I'm not saying they can't win it. They can win that game.
1: I can answer your question for you. I can put this all into context for you because I've already had messages with some people about this actually this morning. There's a few things that are at play. One, all the stuff you talked about, right? The newness of the staff, and so there's a reinvigoration from the fan base about what this coaching staff can be and what they can do. There's that part of it. There is a part of that is there's a certain level of talent on the team that we do know this talent. Now, some of it or a lot of it might be untapped, or like an Andrew Babalola, who I know you talked about with Blake. And Bryce needs to take a next step, all that kind of stuff. But it goes in line with, there's one other part of this, is that we are not very far removed from 2020 and 2021. And a lot of fans, I've had this conversation, not just this morning with a messaging with some friends. This is a conversation I've had on the golf course, on vacation, all over the place. The off-season conversation, by the time we got to this window of time in 2021, Jim had reshuffled his staff. They're coming off of the dreadful 2-4 season. There's not a whole lot of reason to truly be optimistic based on the previous season or a lot of the circumstances. But we knew that JJ was going to be a year older, and we knew that the talent level and all these different things. And so we started having the conversation, not this, what happens if the season goes sideways, because anybody can predict that. What happens if you squint and you look to the horizon and things come together the way that you think it can come together? And that season did. Mm-hmm. And so with that kind of as part of our frame of reference, we're going into this season with a lot of feelings that are similar to that offseason. So we can have that, let's squint, look to the horizon and see how this can look if things go the right way. It doesn't guarantee that they are better than 8-4 or 9-3 or whatever. It doesn't mean that. But you look at this team and then you squint to the horizon and you're like, man, this offensive line could be absolutely dominant. Man, this quarterback has some real talent that he's ready to be unleashed. The receivers, although some of them unproven, like they're going to be a lot better than last year. And Andrew Marsh is about ready to be a playmaker, and JJ Buchanan. Like, you can go position by position and have that conversation with, especially if you do that, if I squint my eyes. And some of it is, all right, well, we have question marks. And this is the latest one, Sam, because Whit did this to me from yesterday. The latest, one of the question marks we've had a conversation about is linebacker. They love Nathaniel Staling. Like, they love him, right? I know. And so you had said something about it, and then Whit was the more confirmation. He's like, I made the mistake by calling him Nate once. It's Nathaniel. And he then went on to rave about him. And it's like, okay. Like, So I take all these things, and I have that 2021 offseason in mind, and I'm having those same squint to the horizon and, oh, this could be a guy. You think about, you have maybe, because he mentioned Shamari Earls in his thing, so now you're thinking maybe there's four guys at corner. So there's a lot of reason to have that optimism. And you're also, there's no reason to start right now with a negative spin on it, which is kind of like a lot of us were feeling in 2021 as Jim had the new contract. There was a new coaching staff. There's a bunch of young whippersnappers that are ready to be unleashed. And so you kind of combine all that. And so those two, the mentality brings me back to then. I think that's why the optimism is allowing us to really just kind of bask in that optimism.
0: That's a great way to bring it together. And, I found myself as I made the comparison with both Babalola, neither he nor Blake could really appreciate it because they weren't here for 21. But I said, if you rewind the tape before the greatness of that season, even though they fell short in the playoffs, happened, there was so much uncertainty, so much angst, so much unrest. The fan base was split.
1: Right.
0: The player alumni, they were split.
1: Mm-hmm.
0: It's like, is everyone knew this is make or break, right? And, you know, what makes this different is you have the optimism without that sort of
1: correct
0: precipice one way or the other, right?
1: Correct.
0: Precipice of disaster or great success. You don't have that axe saying this, you know, that axe is not hanging over you like it's just about to fall, like a Damocles. It's not like that. It's like, okay, there's a lot of promise here. To your point, we don't know if it's going to be 8-4 or 10-2, but boy, it's exciting just to have the unknown. Like, the possibility is exciting.
1: Yeah, the comparison to 2021 is not a true, to your point, it's not a true comparison, and you were not wrong. There was, by the time we got to, I think that's why I started having these conversations in July and August, because by the time we got to August, it was so exhausting to have all those divisive conversations and all the, and I'm like, you know what? Yeah, it could all blow up. That's how I started almost every single conversation I had in August. I remember these conversations like it's yesterday.
0: Oh, go back and look at that. Go back and look at our message. But people hate it when we pull up the message board post from 2021.
1: But it's refreshing. And because I remember it popped back in my mind because we got to Indy for the Big Ten championship game and I was kind of just walking around town and I'm like, remember when I must have been with my wife, but I'm walking around, I'm like, remember when we were talking about squinting and maybe seeing where we could get? Well, this is what we were talking about, right? You're living it in the moment. And there's a lot of things that are not true analogies to then. But I had gotten so exhausted with that divisive and negative part of the conversation, which is an easy thing to have. Yeah, it could all blow up and all the decisions he could have made could have been wrong and they could finish 6-6 or 4-8 or whatever. We had all that kind of, and I was like, I'm done with that. I'm just, let's squint to the horizon and see what could be if it all breaks properly. And I was able to block out all that other stuff by the time we got to this window in August. And I had done other previews speaking to organizations, and I was able to block out just to be like, you know what? Yeah, we can have that conversation if you want it and you can ask me those questions, but those aren't fun. And we all know the answers to how it can blow up in a heartbeat. We all know that answer. So, but you're not wrong, because now there's a lot of unknown. There's still a lot of question marks, but there is a different feeling going into the year because it's not potentially the end of something.
0: Right. Right. And listen, I can't say, you know, one of the other differences is I can't say that heading into that season, I saw that offensive line being Joe Moore level.
1: No,
0: I thought it'd be better.
1: That was one of the big questions. All these things that I remember these conversations still, and these are 5 years ago. I remember being at dinner with somebody and saying, how do you turn your offensive line over to a guy who was your tight ends coach or something like that after you got rid of a guy who had, and I'm like, well, one, the guy that they got rid of wasn't doing as much as you thought he was.
0: That's true.
1: That was part of it. And
0: Jim thought he was kind of a cancer too.
1: Right. So I had that part of it. And I said, and the second part is, I mean, it's not like he didn't play the position, so it's not like he's new to the offensive line. And I said, yeah, you're right. It could go back to that negative side of the conversation. I'm like, yeah, it could blow up. But I'm like, and that conversation, I think, is in like July. And I'm like, but yeah, we're sitting here in July. Why should we dwell in July how it could go wrong? Let's just talk about how it could go right. And it happened to go right. There was no guarantee that summer it was going to go right. There are no guarantees this summer it's all going to go right. But for example, the offensive line question that time versus this time, the resume of the coach gives us the confidence that this offensive line is just going to continue to get better. You have an Andrew Babalola that hasn't taken a snap in college football yet, but you know how talented he is, and he's going to be coming into play. You have this conversation that we just listened to with Blake Frazier, and you have to be pretty excited about the offensive line.
0: Yeah, man. I don't know if I said this in the episode with Andrew Babel. I got to say Babalola because we got Marsh and Babalola in there on Behind the Uniform. But I don't know if I said this to Babalola or to Blake. But I said, man, there's more talent on this line. That doesn't mean, and coaching wise, I know, look, Sharon went on to become a great offensive line coach. but he wasn't established as a great offensive line coach coming in. You have either the best or certainly one of the best offensive line coaches in the country with a line that talent-wise is better than the 21. I'm not saying performance-wise they will be. Please understand the distinction that I'm making because people distort what you say. The talent on this line is better than the talent on the line in 21. It's not a question.
1: The potential. One of the guys has the potential to be an extremely, extremely high, at least one of them, to be an extremely high first round draft pick. So if you just use draft as kind of a guide, there are NFL guys on that line. And the injury to Zach Zinner might be the one where you could say he's the one you could make the one comparison because he was right. He was unanimous, consensus All-American, all that stuff. But their resume as far as their accolades coming into Michigan, all that kind of stuff, I would guess that they were higher rated and that kind of stuff. You were talking about blue chip rating and that kind of stuff. That they're
0: big time.
1: And obviously, Babalola is the highest rated offensive lineman in program history. He's the highest rated offensive line recruit in program history. Like, I think that that needs to be reiterated. And he hasn't taken a snap yet, and he's ready to go.
0: Yeah. And so
1: he has one of the best offensive line coaches.
0: Blake, who, listen, you talk to people about Blake Frazier off camera, off mic, and they'll tell you, hey, man, this dude could be good enough to leave after this year. I'm not trying to speak that into existence. That's just a reflection of his talent and, you know, body wise, there's a maturation to it. I thought it was fascinating to hear him talk about he could lose 18 pounds in a day. And that was one. He said by the end of the season, now you put that back on some of it. But he said if he doesn't focus on the hydration portion of it, if it's not a conscious effort on a daily basis, not just to eat. He said eating was just part of it. He said, you know, he got up to speed eating, but he didn't understand the importance of the hydration. If he doesn't focus on his hydration, he'll lose 12 to 18 pounds in a practice. And if he's not focused on his hydration, he'll only gain back 8 to 10 of it. And he said, you know, over the course of a season, you know, you get to the end of the season, you've lost, you know, 10, 15 pounds. And he said, you know, by the end of last year, I kind of felt a little drained. He said, you know, I don't know if people noticed it as much as I felt it. He said, but I just didn't feel as strong as I was when we started. And so he has taken not only his eating up, and he said he wasn't a guy who just eats to eat, but now he understands he has to eat thousands and thousands and thousands of calories a day to maintain the 305 that he's at right now. People are like, look, I'm going to look small next to a 6'7", 300-pound guy anyway, but let's set that aside. Ira, his arms look like tree trunks now. We have a frame of reference. Go back and look at Blake Frazier in the video that we did with Blake at the Woodson event last summer. Because we had Blake on, and I said, Blake, I'm going to predict you to be a starter this year. And this is before people were laughing at me for it. I didn't think it was going to be as hot a take as it wound up being. But look at him in that interview and look at him in the one that we just did for Behind the Uniform. Ira, his arms look like tree trunks. Like it's definitely, you can see he is ready to be more physical. And now he has a formula, a routine in place to keep all of that weight and that strength over the course of the season. He said the endurance part of it, you got to learn that. You got to learn the rigors that, like, I lost 15 pounds, whatever it was during the year. Now he has a plan to not have that happen.
1: To hear a kid that big be like, you watch me eat, I don't look like I eat like an offensive lineman, him explaining how he has to eat more and do it, it's a pretty remarkable thing. I remember, so I've seen Blake in the summertime, like 3 or 4 summers in a row, because before he was ever a football player, he was a commit, but before he ever played a snap of football at Michigan, we were at the Golf on Main at U of M. And we ended up, when I was playing with Zach, Adamy, and Rob Sweat, we ended up with Rob's kids and a few other offspring, including Blake, in our group hanging out with us. And Blake swung a driver and smashed it like 5,000 yards down the fairway twice. It was great. But you looked at him at that time and you're like, yeah, he looks like a high school kid, right? Because he hadn't gone through all of that stuff. Like, he looks like a high school kid. And then when I saw him the next summer, I'm like, he looks bigger, but you're like, you know, you could still, like, I'm waiting to see, because we've seen like Jake Long in college. We've seen some of those guys, what they look like while they were in college, and he's a tackle. So you just kind of think, what did John Jansen look like when he was in college? You try to think about that. And it has been a slower progression, apparently. But yeah, he does look this summer a little bit different.
2: Man. Exciting to say the least. So we got a lot more to get into. But I knew that it would be a thing. You know how you're listening to something or see something and you know this is more significant. This is a significant thing that is happening right now. Right. And it may seem not so serious in the moment, but it's bigger than what it's being made out to be. I had that experience a couple of weeks ago down in Chicago when I heard Kyle say, I don't hate Ohio. When they were talking about, do you hate Ohio State? I asked that question. Like when the guys, for a lot of the players say, you know, the recruits, do you already hate Ohio State? Like that is a constant thing because that is part of our DNA. And I sports hate, Ira. And so let's get into that on the other side, because there's a difference between hate and sports hate. Get into that when we return here on the Michigan Insider on the Big 1050 WTK.

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13: 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Sam Webb, Mr. Ira Weintraub on the other side. We are in... Where were we for a Big Ten Media Day? Chicago? Yeah, Chicago. Sorry. I'm sorry. but yeah, we are in Chicago for Big Ten Media Day. Kyle Whittingham has a nice throng of media around him. And one of the media members asks him about his feelings about Ohio State. It might have started out with his with a conversation about Urban Meyer and could Urban come to practice. And he was like, he'd come to any practice he

0: wants to accept the last weekend. I was like, I don't think that's going to go well in terms of the fan. And then he said, I don't hate Ohio State. Hate is a strong word. Right. And I said, oh, that's not going to go. So it's something that maybe to outsiders seemed, you know, mundane and not significant. I knew, Ira. Oh, the fans are going. There is a contingent of fans. As much as you like, I haven't come across a single person who doesn't like Kyle Whittingham. Like, you like his tough and gruff exterior. You like his experience. I mean, the dude is witty. Like, you, there's a lot to like. But this is the first time I heard fans be like, man, what is this dude talking about? What is this dude talking about?
1: Sam, I was over 2,000 miles away. That Thursday, I was at Disneyland. And we were walking around, and I had a moment, I don't know if we were grabbing a bite to eat, or if maybe they were on a ride, and I was waiting for whatever it was. I had a chance to do a little scrolling, and I was like, oh, man. He said that. That's not going to play well.
0: And so, fans want you to feel, and we can bat this in our job. You know, our job, as much as it is to give inside perspective, another part of it is to give inside perspective through the lens of someone who feels Michigan the way our listeners and readers feel Michigan. They don't want us to react totally like someone from the news or the free press. So they don't want that from us. If they want that, they can go to the news or the free press.
1: They know we feel right? It. Yeah.
0: We feel it. We love it. We're invested. It's in our veins like it's in your veins. We love Michigan through and through, no matter what. It will never change. You can't shake it. It's never going away. It's a part of us, right? And so they want that, the analysis through that lens. But a consequence of wearing that lens, Ira, is we don't feel it as deeply all the time as the average fan. We can't. We die. if we reacted like the average fan to some of the things that we know, Ira, we would have tapped out a long time ago. So when Kyle Whittingham says, you know, hate's a strong word. If I hated him, would that give us a better chance of winning? Ira, you said this. You said he's not wrong. He's not wrong. But it doesn't matter that he's not wrong to a contingent of fans. They just want you to feel it the way they feel it.
1: And articulate it in the words that they would use. Yeah.
0: Right. It's an emotional thing. And it's not even about affecting whether you win or lose. The preparation affects that. It's not like they're going to prepare any less because he doesn't have the innate hatred, the inherent hatred of Ohio State. But from a fan perspective, that feeling of that emotional place that you go to, that, you know, no matter what, there's every day, every minute, every second, whatever else I'm working on, there's a part of it that's dedicated to Ohio State. That might be true, but a fan feels like, okay, I know it's there because you're feeling it like me. I sympathize with my brother and sister fans here, because while I've come to have a different perspective of not always feeling the highs and lows as deeply, there are moments where I, you know, when Michigan won the championship, Ira, fan hat totally on. I mean, there are things that you just, the visceral response that you still have. But there was one moment, and I was maybe 10 years, no, 7 or 8 years. So enough time spent on the job to have the perspective that I have now. But I reacted like the average fan. So John Beilein's first year. You know, I love John. I love John. That's my guy, right? Ira, we were at the Operation Friendship Games in Detroit. It was John's first time at the Operation Friendship Games at Callahan Hall. And so sitting in front of me is Tom Izzo, all right? And John Beilein. I can't remember who got there first. But Ira, we're sitting there during the game, and these two dudes are talking, and I'm getting hot, hotter and hotter by the minute. Ira, fiery hot. I mean, burning hot. As I see them yucking it up and Izzo hitting them on the back, and I'm just like, are you kidding me? What the? Man, Ira,
1: you're supposed to hate that guy. Yeah, you're supposed to hate each other.
0: I can feel the anger welling up in me now, channeling that feel. I am the fiery hot intensity of anger with John Beilein in that moment. And so I can't recall if it was after the game or at halftime. But John, you know, he turns around and, you know, we're about to have a conversation. And he's like, hey, Sam, how you doing? And I said, man, what the hell are you doing? Because Izzo had gotten up to go, so what the hell are you doing? Like, that guy is not your friend. He doesn't like you. He just likes that he's been beating up on Michigan. Hey, man, you got to watch that guy. He's not, this dude is only, you know, hamming it up with you and doing that because he's winning. He's been beating up on Michigan. It's not going to be any fun. Like, if you start beating him, he's not going to be yucking it up with you. And he's just, John is like, what are you, come on, man. You need to calm down. You need to calm down.
1: But you were right. Sam, you were right. I think history has since proven you were right, too.
0: I know I was right. I know I was right. But still, he was like, hey, man.
1: But they're colleagues, and they can be cordial, right? Yes.
0: You know, this is coaching is a fraternity. You know, this is what coaches do. And I knew that.
1: You didn't care.
0: I've been to enough.
1: Doesn't matter.
0: Hey, you tournaments to see coaches all around. It's, you know.
1: He can do that with Matt Painter. Not with Tom Izzo.
0: They feel the connection and the kinship with one another. Sometimes it's as strong as the kinship that they feel with the school, because they could be fired by the school tomorrow. They got to go get a job with this other guy. That's how that kinship, you know, lasts. That's why it lasts, right? So I understood that it didn't matter. And this is kind of how it is with something. It doesn't matter that Kyle Whittingham is right. He's right. To your point, Ira, his take was 100% right. But will that appease a fan who is like, I just hate the, from a sports perspective? So let's make that distinction, Ira.
1: Well, I think that we need to remember that we can make the distinction between sports hate and real hate. There are a lot of people that cannot.
0: That is true.
1: I'm not saying that there are people on our side that cannot, because I'm sure there are the people that cannot make that distinction. But I know that there are people on the other side of a couple of rivalries that we're involved with that definitely cannot separate sports hate and real hate. And it's, you can see it in how they want, like, yeah, criminal activity. You can see the difference. And sports hate is fun. And it should be fun. And you have smack talk and you have a good time with it. And it's not, in the grand scheme of life, do you really hate that person or that thing? Probably not. But yeah, in a sports context,
0: I don't hate Ohio State people. I mean, in a real hate from a real hate standpoint.
1: No, individually, you meet people that you're like, I don't like that person, because you know, you get to know them. But absolutely, they're some of the worst people in the world. Sports hate. Yeah, sports hate for sure. Is there, there may not be a worse fan base when it comes to sports hate for us than Sparty. But guess what? Sparty only partially sports hate us. Their hate is a lot deeper than that.
0: Right. And I can only hate Ohio State so much because they're so good to business, for business.
1: It's great for business. So
0: they're great for business.
1: I don't know if we mentioned, just since we're on Ohio State, just real briefly. First of all, I do regret in hindsight a week ago today and a week ago tomorrow when I saw Urban Meyer at my hotel, I regret not asking him one question. I have one question I would ask him, and I would, to Urban, who's your favorite coach in the Big Ten?
0: I said, I bet you Urban Meyer, I bet you, yeah, Urban likes Kyle Whittingham more than he likes Ryan Day. Yeah,
1: I would. That,
0: they didn't disagree.
1: That is the question. Yeah, because they probably would too. That is the question that I should have asked him in the moment while my wife scared him away with her Michigan hat. I should have asked him that question. That's the one. Now,
0: yeah, you know what? I tell you what, when Al Washington and Greg Madison went to Ohio State, I didn't start hating those guys. I didn't. Now, I react a certain kind of way when I see Maddie. I mean, he's all decked out in Ohio State.
1: I know. I saw him last Christmas time at his daughter's store. He's running his Buckeyes stuff. He walks in. I go,
0: What are you doing? Like, good grief, man. Like, come on, man. I mean, you know, you have more time in Michigan than Ohio State. How are you?
1: It's probably the last wardrobe that he had. And you always cycle through your wardrobes.
0: See, now Al is different because, you know, he grew up in Columbus. He grew up a Buckeye fan. Dad played for Ohio State. But Ryan Day fired his boy. So it's like, it's easier for him to be like, man, screw those guys. Right? Easier for him to do it. But, you know, I didn't start hating those guys overnight. So, you know, that's where I kind of see there's a difference between hate and sports hate. You know, a guy that you covered goes to play for Ohio State. Do you start hating that guy because he went to play for
1: Ohio State? Hate Mikey Weber. You were disappointed in his decision. Sam, there was one other one. I don't know if I've told you. We had this conversation. So our friend Andrew Reinhardt at Lexus of Ann Arbor, his son plays high school football in the Columbus area. One of his teammates' last name is Smith. And so I told his son and Andrew, I told Andrew to watch his son do this. I told Andrew's son to go to his teammate's dad and tell him ScamWeb says hello. And then Andrew's supposed to come back and report how Zach Smith responded to ScamWeb saying hello. Because that, from your side, is sports hate. And from his side, I don't think it's sports hate.
0: I think you're right. That dude's good for business, though.
1: Great for business. And I cannot wait to hear what happens when he finds out that ScamWeb personally says hello.
0: Yeah. He put me in the zone after that 22 game. I was in the zone, and it was all because of Zach Smith, man. I get it. And you know what? I think it's to satisfy the fans as we get to break. Kyle Whittingham is not he doesn't want to beat Ohio State any less.
1: He answered it pretty well yesterday, Sam. His answer yesterday was good. He's like, if it helps us beat him, I'll hate him more. Like, I'm paraphrasing, but that's what he said. Like, it's fine. He's like, I want to beat him the most. Like, he gets it. They do things for Ohio State every day. He gets it. I guarantee he gets it. He was on both sides of the BYU-Utah rivalry. He's friends with Urban Meyer. He gets the Michigan-Ohio State rivalry. He's got guys in his staff that grew up in the rivalry. Kerry Coombs is coached on one side, and now the other, same thing with Tony Alford. And Kerry Coombs grew up in the rivalry as a Michigan fan. These guys get it.
0: Hardy grew up in the belly of the beast.
1: These guys get it, yeah. Yeah, these guys get it. He might not have answered the question, because that was my response when I saw it when I was in California. I'm like, he said it. He said that.
0: Yeah. You know, this is going to get a reaction.
1: That was exactly, and my follow was, I'm glad I'm not at work today, I think is also what I said.
0: We need to get to a break. 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

0: 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Sam Webb, Mr. Ira Weintraub on the other side, and joining us as he does every Tuesday, bottom of the 8 o'clock hour, talking to the Tawny Top 3 in the Ann Arbor District Library, the guy who sees butterflies, or he walks around and there are butterflies in the sky, Mr. Rich Reddy. Rich, how you doing?
1: Great. They're everywhere. They're just flying around. Milkweed everywhere. They're just landing, carrying on. Who knows where they're going? I don't know. I don't know.
2: We know where they're going.
1: Oh, don't go up there. Don't go up there, butterflies. It's August. It's going to start getting cold in like 3 weeks. The freeze.
0: Man. You know, you think about LeVar Burton. I associated him as a kid. Reading Rainbow was my frame of reference. I didn't know he was Kunta Kinte until after the fact. And then I saw him as Jordy LaForge. I'm like, that's the Reading Rainbow guy. That's who he was to be.
1: He's got range. He's got acting range.
0: That's range for you, man. Kunta Kinte to Reading Rainbow. That's big time range. Big time range. Anyway, Rich Reddy, great to see you, my friend. Great to hear about. Before we get to the Tawny Top 3, what's going on at the Ann Arbor District Library?
1: All right. Got something for fans out there. Do you love sword play and stage combat?
2: Would we count like lightsaber fighting in there?
1: Sure.
2: Yeah, absolutely.
1: In a library.
0: Do you know how many lightsabers I have in my house?
2: Well, you have two boys, so you have to have at least three because you're a male, so at least three.
0: I have 1, 2, 3, 4, 5, 6 lightsabers in my house. And these are real lightsabers.
1: How many Sith?
2: We have one.
1: How many of them are Sith lightsabers?
0: Oh, see? See? I got a Sith lightsaber.
2: Of course you do.
0: I screw it together. And then, boom, boom, boom, boom. Swing it like, oh, boom, boom, boom. Oh, I got it.
2: Yeah, we have one really legit... I don't know how we got in this tangent. Yes, I do. We have one really legit Star Wars lightsaber that we brought back from Disney World. It's epically good. It's not mine. It's Gracie's. But if I ever needed to defend the family, I could use it to defend the family.
0: I don't know. I don't know if they are powered up. But if they are, while you're talking, I will power one. You can hear it out of here. So talk, Richard.
1: Well, it sounds like I have my audience here. So come to the downtown library this Sunday, August 16th. Noon to 1 p.m., explore a thrilling and educational demonstration, live swordplay from Theatrica Gladiatoria. This is a group that committed to furthering the stage of art, the art of stage combat, offering year-round training, innovating fight and action choreography, thrilling performances, and they do educational workshops for stage and screen. So they're coming to the downtown library to do a demonstration and talk this Sunday, August 16th, noon to 1 p.m.
2: All right, that's really cool. Maybe not lightsabers, but close enough. Close enough. This will be really cool. All right, Richard Reddy, what do you have for us for the Tawny Top 3?
1: Okay. Breaking down the Michigan football roster. It's online. All the headshots. I don't think they're updated yet. Maybe. Who knows?
2: The roster is, but I don't think heights and weights are, which is unfortunate. Not that important, but it's unfortunate. And I think Sam is off looking for a cyber crystal or a kyber crystal.
0: The called. Force is not with me, Richard.
2: No kyber crystal available to power up your lightsabers?
0: I promise you, next week.
2: I'm gonna have to bring Gracie's in then. If we're gonna have a lightsaber conversation, I'm gonna have to bring in our lightsaber. It's pretty legit.
0: Yeah, man. We got so many lightsabers. It's ridiculous. People are like, what is going on in that house? You got all those lightsabers. We're ready to go.
1: So I wanted to break down the roster on pulled from mgoblue.com. Talk about some things the Tawny Top 3 way. So I ran through, and some of this is going to be super relevant for the year, and some of it less so. Players with titles in their names. We have Sam Barron, and then we have Deacon Tonielli. So we got two there. Players with ties to current or former coaches, Braden Alford, Jimmy Carr. Those are the two that I could pull. Maybe there's more, but I think those are the two.
0: Tommy Carr.
1: What did I say? Jimmy Carr?
0: You did.
1: Jimmy and Tommy Carr.
2: Jimmy Kerr was a baseball player related to Kerr's. Tommy Carr is, yes.
1: Tommy Carr.
3: And by the way, since you mentioned Tommy Carr, we are 25 Tom Curtis days away until the start of the Michigan football season. And that, of course, is a former Michigan All-American who is his other grandfather.
1: There we go. Players from Ann Arbor.
0: You got Jimmy Carr and Tommy Carr on this.
1: I got, yeah, you know what?
3: He's all over the place.
1: I wrote this at 3 p.m., so okay. Maybe I needed okay. a cup of coffee. Players from Ann Arbor High Schools, Caleb Schlecht from Skyline, Thomas O'Mara from Gabriel Richard, and then Tommy Carr from Saline, which is close enough. Players from Hawaii, we have three.
0: Oh, yes, I love this. Let's do it. Let's get it.
1: We have three. Malachi Lee.
2: That's the easy one.
1: Houston. Okay, I practice this in my office. Houston Ka'aha Aina Torres.
4: Houston Ka'aha Aina Torres.
1: Ooh, that wasn't bad. And then Micah Kapana.
3: Yeah, and he also, actually, we are Micah Kapana days away today Kapana, as well. Unfortunately, Micah had a season-ending injury to spring ball.
1: Boo. Three. One player from Alaska. David Pale Pale.
3: Polly.
1: David. See, we're learning. We're all learning together. David Polly. One player from Australia. The punter, Cam Brown. I could do that one. One player.
3: You didn't do it with the right accent.
1: I don't know that I could do that. One player from Germany, offensive lineman Manuel Beigel. Beigel? Beigel. B-E-I-G-E-L.
3: It's Beigel or it's going to make you hungry.
1: Beigel. Players from Canada, zero. Kyle Whittingham.
3: That's whoa, Canada.
1: Zero.
0: No Canadians.
1: Zero. What? Zero. The ever-loving zero. You
0: know I am kind of mad at Canada for their football, man. I mean... you're supposed to be helping my Lions out. And Giovanni Manu is terrible. What the hell happened, man?
1: We're trying. We're reeling. We lost the hockey thing too. We're reeling. Players from a town called Country Club Hills. One, Mikhail Blade. That's in Illinois. Country Club Hills.
0: He went to Chicago. Simeon.
1: Okay.
0: You know it's not a country club. Just telling you.
2: Nothing country club about Simeon.
1: Country Club Hills. I love the name of that town. Okay. We have three Jacobs on the team. Odin, Washington, and Baggett. We got three Andrews. Babaloa, Marsh, and Sprague. We got two Jalens.
0: You know how confusing that is? Andrew.
1: Yes. I heard you earlier.
0: All of those guys could start.
1: Yes.
2: Years ago, this fits right in. Years ago, when I was hosting the Harbaugh's podcast, we had Jim comes on and tells a story. Addie, I think it was a daughter that tells the story, comes home from practice. Coach Elliott's the best coach ever. Why is he the best coach? Because we have four Kristas and three Addies in two, and he can keep us all apart.
1: It's hard. I coach soccer, two sets of twins on the teams that. If they weren't wearing different socks, like in every game, I had to remember. Okay, that's
2: you don't have numbers in your jerseys.
1: We no, they
2: right soccer, so no jerseys.
1: Yeah,
2: you need to just give jersey numbers to them.
1: Yeah. We have two Treys, Bukowski and Pierce, two Nikos, Andre Ghetto and Crawford, two Bryces. You can't just yell, "Hey, Bryce!"
0: You got
1: Wilcox and Underwood.
2: Yeah, you can.
1: Wait, Wilcox is gone?
2: No, he just knows that when you yell, "Hey, Bryce."
1: Come on. That's not.
2: One is Bryce and one is Wilcox. I'm pretty sure.
1: Bryce Wilcox, I got your back.
0: Bryce owns Bryce Underwood.
1: I got your back, Mr. Wilcox. We got one Marky Walbridge. We got one Titan.
0: Oh, wow. Is he a part? Is he a funky bunch? You know he gets it. He's a kid, but from older people, he'll get it for sure. And I wonder if he reacts just like Mark Wahlberg reacts.
1: Yeah, he does not love it. He does not love it.
0: Hates it. All right, keep going.
1: He's got those good vibrations. One Titan. We got one Titan.
2: It's a great football
0: Titan
2: name.
0: Looks like a Titan.
1: And we got looks one like undercover Titan. Spy, Chase Herbstreit. We have...
3: It's not fair, but it may be true.
1: Three players with hyphenated last names. Braden Fowler Nicolosi, Nathaniel Owusu Boateng.
2: Owusu.
1: And then can we do this Houston one again? Houston.
2: Kahaina Torres. Kahaina Torres.
4: Houston Kahaina Torres.
1: Kahaina Torres.
2: It's very phonetic.
1: Houston Kahaina Torres.
2: And yes, he said that at his first media avail when he got to Ann Arbor, and I have had it in the computer since. Good. So that we'll get it right every time.
0: I mean, if I can get Antetokounmpo, you can get Kahaina Torres.
1: Kahaina Torres. There.
2: There you go. You
1: just
2: nailed
1: say it.
2: It
1: over and over. Players with three names. One, John Henry Daly.
0: Listen, you got to call him John Henry.
1: Got to call him John Henry?
0: John Henry. It's not Henry Daly.
2: It's not John Henry Daly. It's John Henry.
1: John Henry. John Henry. Okay.
2: Yes. Like down the hall, Lucien. Okay, I got you.
0: Well,
2: they said the same thing about Staling. It's not Nate. It's Nathaniel.
0: He told me the same thing.
1: John Henry.
0: I apologize. We got Nate Staling on the graphic. He said it's fine. But
1: all right. Well, we got, do you know we have 12 players with two first names? We got Gary Stacey, Julius Holly, Blake Frazier, Luke Hamilton, Evan Link, Sam Barron, Zach Marshall, Trey Pierce, Christian Pierce, Jordan Marshall, Chase Taylor, and Crandall Quinn.
2: I'm surprised you didn't do the how many sibling combinations are on the team this year, because there's a handful.
1: Yeah, there are a couple, and I was like, eh. I might miss one.
2: I think he didn't want to pronounce some of the names.
1: I think there were two or three. There were two or three off the top.
2: There's multiple, yeah.
1: All right, we're getting into some stats now. Tallest player, 6'9", sophomore, offensive lineman, Peter Donini. This is going off of
2: Mike Boynton.
1: This is going off of MGO Blue, by the way. Shortest player, 5'8", junior receiver, Braden Alford.
2: He could have been an offensive guard in 1920.
1: Or play for the 120 underpound team for Navy. Heaviest player, 359-pound freshman, offensive lineman, Malachi Lee. Lightest player, 170-pound freshman, wide receiver, Jamarion Vincent, and kicker, Trey Bukowski.
0: Yeah, Jamarion is on Jam, is part of behind the uniform. So people will be hearing from Jam.
1: There we go. Lightest player on the team, according to MGO Blue. Player with the closest matching height and weight to me, N.A. Sorry, nobody in my weight class is anywhere between 7 and 11 inches. They're 7 and 11 inches taller than me. So not weighing in right. Sorry.
0: All right.
1: Last one, jersey numbers. Who has the number one jersey this year? Rod Moore. Rod Moore, number one. Who's got 99? The great one. It's Bobby Kanka and kicker Trey Bukowski. Who's got the 69 jersey? That's how you know the Jokers. Nobody. Kyle Whittingham's not going to put up with that. Zero funny business on Kyle Whittingham's team when it comes to that jersey and the Jokers who wear it. So there you have it. That's my roster.
2: Well, no, if he's really serious, if he also bans 67.
0: Rich, before you go, one thing you didn't get into and talk about the Ann Arbor District Library and your favorite, your number one fan was like, hey, you got to ask Rich about anime Ann Arbor.
1: Yes.
0: For the boys. Oh. You talk about anime.
1: Oh, yeah, Ann Arbor? Sure. Anime Arbor is this Saturday. It's 11 a.m. to 5 p.m. AADL.org/AnimeArbor. It is my kid's favorite expo, like my kid's favorite big thing. We've got a voice actor called Kaylee Mills who's coming to talk and talk about some of the work that they do. There's a cosplay contest for, like, if you're into manga or any anime stuff or video games. Man, there are so many kids dressed up and do cosplay contests. There's a panel where you can learn how to do cosplay better from all these professional cosplayers. There's dropping crafts. We have a heat press. It's going to be awesome. It's super awesome. Plus, we have vendors coming to sell all this stuff related to all these fandoms.
0: Okay. You'll be seeing some web boys there.
1: It's awesome. My kids have been working on their costumes since last Anime Arbor. So they are all ready to go from the deep cuts to video games that they play.
0: Two of the three web boys will be there.
1: Excellent. Yeah. With working lightsabers.
0: With working lightsabers, because you know you can put a lightsaber with any costume.
1: It's true.
0: I found Black Panther has a lightsaber. So does Captain America has a lightsaber. Wolverine has a lightsaber. Who knew?
1: America. He can hold the Thor's hammer. He can hold a lightsaber. I think it works.
2: I mean, when I was a kid, I'm pretty sure Optimus Prime had a lightsaber. Anything's possible, Sam.
0: That's actually true, though. We actually saw him with the lightsaber, right?
2: Sort of. No,
0: my kids are making that up. Anyway.
1: Well, you got the touch. You got the power.
0: That is a Rich Reddy original. Folks, I promise you, that is Rich Reddy singing that song. Rich, good to see you, my friend.
1: Have a great morning.
0: Before we get to a break, listen, folks, if you are in the market for a new vehicle, you need to get on board with Brighton Ford. 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
5: The Cook & White Heating and Cooling Newsroom, I'm Renee Vitale. Taylor Farms is recalling several products containing jalapenos over concerns about possible salmonella contamination. The recall follows a separate recall of fresh jalapenos supplied by Coast Citrus Distributors, which are linked to a multi-state salmonella outbreak. The recall Taylor Farms products were sold at retailers including Kroger, Target, Whole Foods, Trader Joe's, and Walmart, with best if used by dates through August 16th. Consumers should check the recall list and throw away any affected products. Taylor Farms says it's not aware of any illnesses linked to its products. A tragic incident in Livingston County. A four-year-old girl has died after an apparent drowning in Grand Beach Lake in Genoa Township. The Livingston County Sheriff's Office says that the nonverbal child, who had autism, wandered from her home Saturday evening. Deputies launched a search and about 90 minutes later found her in roughly 4 feet of water. She was taken to a local hospital where she was pronounced dead. And Michigan drivers are getting some relief at the pump. AAA of Michigan says that the statewide average for regular gas has dropped 21 cents since last week to about $4.15 a gallon. However, in Ann Arbor, the average is still among the highest in the state at $4.27 a gallon. That's the latest from the Cook & White Newsroom. 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
3: I'm Ira Weintraub with the Ann Arbor Sports Update. Michigan sophomore receiver Andrew Marsh yesterday was named to the preseason watch list for the Paul Hornung Award, given annually to the most versatile player in college football. Fall camp continues for the Michigan football team, who will play the first game of their season and the Kyle Whittingham era in Ann Arbor in 25 days when the Wolverines host Western Michigan on Saturday, September 5th for a 7:30 p.m. kickoff at Michigan Stadium. The 2026-2027 Maize and Blue calendar resumes today when the Michigan men's soccer team hosts Cleveland State for an exhibition game at 4 p.m. Also this week on the Maize and Blue calendar, women's soccer opens its regular season Thursday at Utah Valley at 9 p.m. Eastern time, then plays at Utah State Sunday at 9 p.m. Eastern. Men's soccer hosts Saginaw Valley for an exhibition game this Friday at 6 p.m. at UM Soccer Stadium. Field hockey hosts Northwestern for an exhibition game on Saturday at noon at Ocker Field. Volleyball hosts Pittsburgh for an exhibition game Saturday at 1 p.m. For more sports, listen to the Big 1050 WTKA online at thebig1050.com.
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7: A wild cross-continental pitch has shocked the basketball world. Panathinaikos made a serious run at signing NBA MVP Nikola Jokic. Their team owner confirmed they tabled a formal offer to both Jokic and the Nuggets to buy him out of his contract. Unsurprisingly, Denver rejected it in seconds. But with Panathinaikos vowing to try again, Europe could win. I'm Drake Toll.
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0: 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And, man, we are pleased to be joined once again by our guy down in the state of Florida. We're getting closer to Michigan football season, closer to Lions NFL season. EA, Eric Adelson, the excitement is in the air. How are you, my friend?
1: Good morning, Sam. Let me just say I listened to the Blake Fraser interview, the whole thing this morning. Michigan is always going to be a great program when you have players like that. I mean, that was just a great interview.
0: Appreciate it, man. Yeah, it's you definitely get the feel for who the guys are and how ready they seem to be. And, you know, I found myself having to temper the enthusiasm based on the talk, right? But and yet, EA, I can see some real parallels to heading into the 21 season, especially when you look at the offensive line. There were a lot of questions, a lot of guys who had had some experience, but there are questions about whether they could, you know, take the next step that next season. And similar questions exist here. And yet I think this is a line with more talent and with a proven, I know Sharon went on to become a great offensive line coach, but this one has a proven offensive line coach, which makes me feel like the optimism about that group specifically, I think it's not one of those things where you're getting out over your skis predicting that they're going to have a breakout season.
1: Yeah, I think one of the most interesting things he said was that he suggested politely that last year there wasn't as much calling out something that might have been improved or should have been better among the players. Uh-huh. And it sounds like he's going to be one of the people that does that this year. And that also reminds me of coming back in 21, where really they needed some more accountability within the program. I think that there was so much heat coming out from outside, so much questioning of the head coach, that it seemed like a lot of the veteran players said, you know what, we're going to hold ourselves to the highest standard and not pay attention to the outside stuff. And that's really the sense I got from Blake Fraser listening to him. And that's not to say, and I appreciate the way you point this out and the way you phrase it, Michigan's offensive line has been great for years, and not just great, but elite. So this is nothing against the coaches that have been before. But really, if you're going to have a special team, you have to have the players that captain themselves and captain each other. And hearing Blake Fraser saying that that's something that's better this year already, even with the new coach, that puts me with you in terms of the optimism.
0: Yeah, you know, EA, it's great that you bring up that point, because there were a couple of overriding themes from the 15 players we've had in to behind the uniform, and people will see as they watch and listen to all of the interviews. One of them is the improved strength and conditioning. I mean, it is palpable and tangible, the improvement, which we'll touch on. But the other thing, which you just pointed out, being player-led, the accountability within, they are, every guy has said it's on, that was here, has said it's on a different level. That's not to say that they weren't a close team before, but the distinction that they draw is they say accountability was flowing from, you know, like star players or upperclassmen, but it wasn't like anyone was really holding them accountable. And that's the difference. Like Jordan Marshall really pointed out, he said, sometimes I need the guys to hold me accountable too. I fancy myself as a guy who's very consistent, but I'm human. There are some days where I'm not bringing it. And if a guy that calls me out, it could be a freshman. I need to be able to receive that and change. And that's, you're hearing that across the board where it doesn't matter who you are on the team, EA, if you have an accountability quotient to bring to the table, you're listened to.
1: Yep. Well said. I think that's very much the case. And there's really no downside to having players who have won a national championship on your roster and in your locker room. But I think the risk is that you sort of rely on those guys to sort of drive the train. And now that we're a couple years away from that season, I feel like it sounds like some of the guys are looking around and say, well, you know, most or all those guys are gone now, and so we got to do this. And that's the transition that has to happen, and I think that it's healthy that it seems to be happening.
0: Yeah, no doubt. So I mentioned earlier in the show, EA, like you can be listening to something or watching something and understand in the moment that this is more significant than it seems. And I had that experience down in Chicago at Big Ten Media Days when they asked Kyle Whittingham about the Ohio State rivalry, where one of the things they said, hey, can Urban Meyer come to practice? And he said he could come every week except one. And I was like, I don't know. I kind of know that's how that's going to go over with some fans. And then they said, you know, do you hate Ohio State? And he said, hate's a strong word. I don't hate anyone. I mean, it just hate isn't one of those things that's going to make me want to beat him anymore. And so he was questioned about that yesterday. And he said, man, hating them is not going to make me want to beat them anymore. He's not wrong, EA. I expect him to prepare for that game as hard as any coach. But, man, I don't think it's gonna make any of the fans feel any better unless they actually win that game.
1: Yeah, that's not the best answer. As your resident professor on the show, I guess John Eubacon is too, but the Tuesday professor on the show, that's a B-minus answer. Yes, you hate Ohio State, and the whole season comes down to that game every season. And there's no exceptions, and there's no Urban Meyer practice or anywhere near what we're doing, no matter what, and can't wait to beat them. I mean, this is his first fumble, he's going to have to carry a football around Shen Beckler for a week and not fumble it. But yeah, you gotta, he should sort of get this with the holy war, but there's just no, this is a rivalry that goes back to actual war. this is,
0: you're right though. You're right.
1: Yeah. So
0: Jim Harding is from Toledo. Jim Harding is from Toledo.
1: Right.
0: So, yeah. Like, come on.
1: Yeah. So ultimately, like the Utes and the Cougars, they share the same state, you know, and so that there's cross-pollination in terms of, like, friends go to the different schools, they grow up together, they play together. This is two different stratospheres, two different orbits that have one border that's shared, and that's it. Yeah, you got to be stronger. And you can come back and say, and this was what he was saying, like, hating is this something is, and I don't hate's a strong word. By the way, I always say that with my kids, hate's a strong word. It sets a message. It sets a message with the team. You know, they hate you. You know, they all hate you. So if the intensity of the feeling is not matched, you've already lost part of the preparation for the game. So, yes, you hate Ohio State.
0: Yeah, and so I'll draw the same. I want to give him a little bit of grace. Listen, Michigan fans have sports hate for Ohio State. I don't run across Michigan fans who hate Ohio State the way Ohio State hates Michigan. Like, those people really, like, in real life, Michigan. It's like, it's not a, they can't draw the line between the two. So, to his point, it's like, okay, hate in that sense is a strong word. But when you talk about just from the rivalry aspect, I knew what kind of reaction that was going to get. He seemed to understand. He kind of knew in the moment, yeah, this is probably set myself up. He said that. But I think fans can rest assured the level of preparation will be what it needs to be. But, oh, boy, going down. Here's what we know, EA. When he goes down to Columbus for the game, they aren't going to give him any points for, you know, not having real hate for Ohio State. I mean, he's going to get that treatment. Like, he called Ohio State everything but the child of God. Trust me, he'll understand his time when he goes down to Columbus this year.
1: Yeah, I mean, you know, Tressel, I think that was the first smart thing he did, was he at the basketball halftime, he was not talking about, you know, building a winning culture. He's like, in so whatever many days, we're going to beat Michigan. And that got everybody in a frenzy. And that really set the tone for his entire time. And I agree with you. I don't think that, you know, I don't think the betting line is now moved because of that answer. Yeah. Ultimately, it's going to come down to Blake Frazier and the trenches. And that's something that Kyle Whittingham has done already. I mean, you mentioned in, and Blake Frazier mentioning, is it he's putting up 225 29 times rather than 20. That is really ultimately what's going to win that game. But you cannot tell me that the attitude and the venom doesn't matter. It does, and he'll learn. He'll learn.
0: Yeah, he Ohio State fans are definitely going to they're going to treat him like Urban Meyer. You can guarantee that. Anyway, but the strength part, EA, again, this all gets into my opinion, especially the offensive line. You have talent, you know, a more talented line. I'm not calling them a better line than heading into the 21 season when they won the Joe Moore Award, first of two. But I think man for man, there's more talent on this line. We'll see if they can emerge as being as good. You have a more proven coach in Jim Harding, regarded by many I talk to as the best offensive line coach in college football. And those who don't call him the best, call him one of the best. And then you add the element, the other overriding theme, EA. I mean, every guy has said there is a tangible difference in the strength of the team. Noeta said 150 pounds more than my bench, 20 reps of 225 to 29 reps of 225. For Blake Frazier, 18 reps of 225 to 27 reps of 225 for Trey Pierce. Like, these numbers are staggering. I don't know what that means for the team as far as this season, but I think I have a feeling about what it's going to mean for this offensive line when you add those other elements, the fact that they're really talented, they're going to have great coaching, and they have some experience under their belt. Now they're much stronger. EA, it has me even more bullish about predicting this offensive line to have a breakout year.
1: Yeah, it's impressive. It is. I always think it's the most important part of football.

0: who feels like the alarm over Bryce in the spring game was a bit overblown. But I'll say that whole pocket presence thing, I got to see that on the field during games before I really start to say, okay, that's different. That's better. You can certainly say it feels better in practice, but I need games for that one, EA.
1: Yep. Well, I think that that's going to be a tell, because if you're able to push away the rush for even a little bit longer, he'll feel that. He'll feel that, and I think that that will help him be calmer. I mean, we saw it in the bowl game. I mean, like he can run with anybody. There was really no difference to me. I mean, Arch Manning had an amazing game, but I mean, so to me, it was neck and neck the whole way on the ground. But holding on a little bit longer is something that I felt Arch Manning did a little bit better. And if you trust that line to keep it together just for that one more split second, I think that might make a big difference in his transition to hopefully choosing throwing the ball first. And that was also something that Blake said was, we're gonna throw a little more. We're gonna be in the air a little bit more. That's gonna take Bryce having a little bit more patience and a little more trust in the line and in his ability, and obviously in his accuracy.
0: Yeah. So the line being better, him having some experience under his belt, and you know, having a better, more better receivers and more confidence in them, all that makes a difference in the comfort factor. Like it, you know, just by virtue of those things, his greater knowledge of reading defenses, all those things are going to help with the comfort. But man, I need to see the bullets fly. Need to see him, how he reacts in the moment to truly feel like that has seen tangible. And for that, to me, that's the biggest key. More than anything that people have said about mechanics and you know, reading, it is pocket presence, EA. Pocket presence. That is the biggest area of improvement, the most necessary area of improvement, in my view, with Bryce Underwood.
1: Yep. Yep. And what was he, 18 when he got it, when he started his first game last year? I mean, that's insanely young for a starting Big Ten quarterback. And you cannot expect him to have the sixth sense at that age coming out of high school, considering all the looks that he was faced with and all the deception and all the speed that he's got to look at. So I expect a huge improvement, a huge step with him. But really it's going to come down to, and this is what we saw in the Ohio State game too, is just threading that needle, making that one out route pass, making that, you know, throwing that one receiver open. That's really what blew the game open to me watching it against Ohio State and against Texas. And if he can make that throw, watch out. And I think he'll be more capable of making that throw now.
0: All right. EA, great, great stuff about Michigan, but we are going to switch gears. We're going to go to the National Football League. We're going to go to Major League Baseball. We got a lot of exciting things to talk about, but at the same time, some question marks to talk about as well as we get to this break, as we do. Want to tell those of you who are do-it-yourselfers out there, your one-stop shop for all of your home improvement needs. My wife is beautiful, by the way. All the things that you... She is! She just walked in. I was like, dang, she looks good. but listen, all of your home improvement needs can be met by our friends at Chelsea Lumber. They have three locations to serve you in Chelsea, Saline, and Bridgewater. 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Time is running out for that summer project that you had. You've been like, I'm going to get this done this summer. It could be a deck extension. It could be some sort of, you know, maybe you're building, putting up one of your sheds. So whatever it is, that project that you were going to do, if you don't get it done in the next few weeks, kids will be back in school. Stop running to the big box stores to get that. You want to speed up your speed up the

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0: 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So EA, we talked for weeks about trading Tarik Skubal. I had been adamant. You got on board. They need to do this, right? So they got it done. They traded Casey Mize. And this team is still so this is the, you trade those guys and try to make a run with the young players. Maybe you get a Jackson Drobe contribution. Maybe River Ryan helps you out. In a sucky American League, that could still get it done. But you got to get something for those guys and make a run or try to make a run with the young players. And I'll be damned, EA, it's actually working out.
1: Yeah, it's been incredible to see the way everybody stepped up. Because when you sell at the deadline, even if you're sort of expected to sell the deadline, the impression that you give is that it's over, that you're giving up on the season. And this team just responded. And not only responded by hanging in there, but this is the best baseball they've played all year. This week, man, I mean, Comerica, I'm going to have major FOMO watching those games. It's going to be a zoo in the best way, with Cleveland and then Chicago coming in. And this is really going to be the test, because full credit to them for the way they responded during a tumultuous time and tumultuous trip. But Tanner Bibee's a guy they just have not been able to beat. He's on the mound tonight for Cleveland. They are 0-7, I believe, this year against the Guardians. The results are mixed against the White Sox. So is this really a different team? We're going to find out this week. But Scott Harris, I mean, it's a short-term sample, but all thumbs up. Mize and Skubal have not really made an impact yet with their teams. And Melton and Job, and even Framber Valdez. And the bullpen has been better than has been even Torque's hitting. So it just seems like they're humming, they're believing. But a week from now, when we talk about the Tigers, we're going to have a lot more information.
0: So here's the thing. Even if things collapse, so what? It was the right move, because you had to play for the future. The calculus of it was they had no chance. So I thought, I'm going to come back to this. They had no chance of re-signing Tarik Skubal. So that was part of the calculus of trading him. And then Casey Mize, I actually started to feel like, you know what, if they hold on to him, I wouldn't be upset, because I actually think they have a shot at re-signing him. But now, EA, it turns out, have you seen Tarik Skubal's comments here in recent days about the Tigers? Did you see that?
1: Yeah, I'm not at all surprised. I didn't think he wanted to leave at all. I mean, when you see, he was all in. This is the team that gave him a chance. I mean, it's a little bit like, and I keep coming back to this interview. I just thought it was such a great interview with Blake Frazier. Is when you love the people around you, when you love where you are, you don't want to leave even if the money's calling. And of course, it's a financial decision, it's a business decision, it's a family decision, et cetera. But he didn't want to leave any more than Blake Frazier wanted to leave, any more than the Michigan basketball players wanted to leave. When you're happy, when you have a group of people that you are closer with than you've been with any other team in your life, you don't want to go. And so I am not going to go where you just went yet. I think that there's a chance he will come back. Scott Boras is probably going to put the pedal to the metal and ask for the moon. But ultimately, it is Skubal's decision. And he said it on the air in his first few hours as a Dodger. I hope they come after me. I hope they're in this. That's huge.
0: It is huge. I said this to Ira yesterday. There's no strategic benefit to him saying that about the Tigers. Like, the Tigers aren't going to drive the market for they aren't going to do anything to affect the market for Tarik Skubal. All right. This is just a guy professing his love. For those who missed his comments, he said, I would love to play my whole career in Detroit. I would love to. And hopefully those negotiations can pick back up in November once the playoffs are done. We'll see where that goes. Hopefully they're involved with everything. I would love to return. EA, there's no reason for him to say that other than it being true. He didn't say this when he would say, hey, the Tigers should be buyers at the deadline. If he had said, you know what, this will affect my outlook on the future, me wanting to stay here. He never gave as strong a signal about his desire to stay a Tiger as he's giving right now about his desire to come back.
1: I picked it up long ago, to be honest. I really felt like he always wanted to be here. I felt like within reason, he always conveyed that. I didn't think he ever wanted to go. I mean, think about it this way. The way they treated him with the arbitration, with the way they lowballed him, I would think 90% of us would have just been like, you know what? Forget it. You know what? I'm ready to go. He would have pulled Dylan Larkin and said, I'm out of here as soon as possible. I want to play for a winner. And Dylan Larkin got all his money, or most of his money, and he still wanted to go and give up the captaincy. And Skubal still wants to stay, even now that he's gone. And I'm pointing to August 28th, I believe it is, on the calendar, where Skubal's going to come back and he's going to pitch in Comerica. That'll be very interesting to see the dynamic, the way he is, the way the fans are. And if the Tigers are in it, and they should be, that will be a moment. But man, I mean, the thing, and keep in mind, I mean, I know it's Scott Boras. I don't want to underestimate his power, his influence, but if there's one guy in this league who can fire his agent and not have anybody say boo, it is Tarik Skubal. So if he really wants to come back, he can.
0: Yeah, he can. You know what? I think what you said about him now, Ira made a great distinction here. He said, listen, you didn't hear him profess any love for the organization. He professed love for the people in it and the fans. But the way the organization treated him was a way that doesn't engender any feelings of discount or goodwill. So the other factor in this that makes me somewhat optimistic about the possibility is the CBA, whatever the new CBA is, it's going to have a salary cap, EA, and that's going to balance the equation. And so that gives the Tigers a much better chance of pulling this off. So, I mean, his desire to return, he talked about his love for his teammates. For folks who missed that comment, he said, quote, you start saying goodbye to teammates. A lot of those guys are my best friends. It's a bunch of men and I'm crying and I hate crying and I don't cry a lot. Like, this dude was like, he's pouring out his soul, EA. He wants to come back. And I think that the financial aspect of it, the Tigers will be able to compete because the environment, the market will be different by virtue of whatever the new CBA is.
1: Yeah, and I'm going to push back just a little bit, because one of the things that he said in that interview was this is the organization that gave him a chance. I mean, he was really not supposed to be anything special. He was not anything special in Seattle, and I feel like he thinks of the Detroit Tigers much more in that vein. As almost the college team that recruited him, like the D1 school that gave him an offer, rather than the corporation that offered him a terrible arbitration number. I mean, if you're not sure, and I know you are sure, so this is a hypothetical, but if you're not sure, go back and look at the interviews that he did after in 2024 in the locker room. I think it was Jason Benetti who did this interview with Skubal. And that guy just loves the Detroit Tigers. I mean, it wasn't just glee at that they came all the way back and made the playoffs. It was just like, this is the happiest this guy's ever been other than family events. I think that that's when that's there and when you see the potential. And he said this in the interview, too. He's just like, I thought this was the team that could beat anybody. It helps the Tigers' cause that they respond this way because you know he's watching. You know he's getting the text from the guys. And if this team makes the playoffs without him, man, I mean, that's going to pull at his heartstrings even more, regardless of what the Dodgers do. Here's what's interesting. Let's play this out a little bit more. Of course, it's possible that he's just the Dodgers offer, you know, Santa Monica Pier, and he stays. Okay. But, okay, there's a... As you mentioned correctly, that there's a CBA, there's a different environment. If there's a number that he will come back to Detroit for, if you're Scott Harris, is that a slam dunk decision? Knowing that there's now other guys, there's the Dinglers, there's the McGonagall's locked up, there's now the Max Clarks, there's the younger players, there's the Troy Meltons. Do you want to shell out all that money now with the salary cap for a guy that's in his 30s versus guys that are much younger and got you to the playoffs?
0: So there are few opportunities to have an iconic player on your roster. I understand you're being, you know, there's a pragmatic side of thinking about this. And I'm not discounting. You're making a great point. But when you can bring back an all-time great at a point in his career where he's still great, you can't pass up that opportunity. And even if it compromises your flexibility in other respects, they're just, you know, these are generational talent. You don't let those go, especially when the value that they got in return wasn't comparable. It was just what the market would bear. Tarek Skubal is a game changer, and yes, he's in his 30s. But the guy has had like bionic arm surgery. Like I think he has more fuel left in the tank. And even Tarek Skubal at even 85%, 90%. Look at how good he is. You figure a full season removed from that, he'll be back to being Cy Young Tarek Skubal. So I just would have no hesitation about bringing him back if he wants to come back at a cost that is now achievable based on the salary cap.
1: I agree. I'm with you. I miss them already, even with all the winning, even if they win all the rest of their games and then go all the way deep into the playoffs. I miss him being a Tiger. I feel like it's a little bit like an injustice in the universe that he's not. This is going to be a different, we're all dying for salary cap and we're going to get it and it's going to make baseball better, but it's also going to make some of these decisions harder because Scott Harris has collected some young stars and those guys need to get paid. And they are the ones that are propelling this. So, it's fascinating, but yes, in an ideal world and I honestly think in a possible world, it's a Jack Flaherty part two where they sold at the deadline. Flaherty went out west. And they got something in return for him, and then got Flaherty back, and Flaherty is now on the team. And I also want to mention Haoyu Lee. I mean, this was also a deadline deal. They traded Michael Lorenzen to the Phillies for Haoyu Lee, and at that point in time, it looked like, well, why are we giving away a pitcher for this guy no one's ever heard of? Well, he's been a revelation, and Lorenzen's now 3-10 with the Rockies. So there's somebody in that office is doing something right. And I'll just say one more thing. I know we don't have unlimited time, but like the Red Wings, they have to be paying attention to what's working in this part of the business. because they got an analytics guy, they got a young talent evaluator, and this is what the Red Wings need too. So I'm really curious to see who the Wings bring in and what they do with Larkin, because it's not too dissimilar.
0: All right, so EA, you move over to the Lions. No one's picking our Lions at all to win the Central. Like, I haven't come across one publication service, which is, that's different in this incarnation of the Lions, the Dan Campbell Lions. Last few years, someone picked them to win. Now the question marks exist. We've talked about them before. I was optimistic that they were at least going to bounce back to being a really good offensive line. And no sooner than I said that, another significant injury as Cade Mays goes down for a significant portion of time, according to Dan Campbell. I wonder what your outlook is for this Lions season.
1: Well, I'll say something optimistic to start, which is, as much as I hated to see David Montgomery go, thank goodness they made that deal, because Juice Scruggs, I mean, otherwise we're looking at the same thing again with no center and putting Tate Ratledge there, who could probably do a good job there. But Juice Scruggs has good numbers and good experience there, and they're going to need him. Because this is a team that's going to need to start fast, because at the very end, it gets very difficult with those, I think, 2 out of 3 road games in the division in December or maybe early January. They got to start fast. I'm optimistic. I love that nobody's picking them. There's this enchantment with picking the Bears, even though the Bears aren't that great. I think the Bears are overrated. I think the Packers are always going to be there, especially if they have Christian Watson healthy. I think Jordan Love's actually a little underrated, which is weird considering we've never known a Green Bay quarterback to be underrated ever. But I think the Packers will be there. Much respect to them. Minnesota will be interesting with Murray, but they don't scare me.
0: So you think Kyler's going to get the job over JJ?
1: I think to start, I think that they probably, and you know me, I'm a full JJ believer. But I think that they are worried and feel that they may have hurried JJ a little bit too much. Not because he's unable to do it, schematically or mentally. It's just, I think coming off the injury, I think that was a little bit too much too soon, for him. And so I think that I don't think he'll win the job, but I think that they might give him the job, to slow it down a little bit. But that's not doubt for JJ. I'll never do that. Either way, Minnesota doesn't scare me. The Bears don't scare me. The Packers do a little, but I will be surprised, Sam, if they're not in the playoffs at the end, because 24-25, I really still believe that if they were healthy, they would have gone a lot further. They were beat up at the end of the year, both years. And the team, the talent that was on the roster, was enough to go further. And I think this year, if healthy, and that's obviously a big if, they'll go further.
0: So I guess, listen, the offensive line has to be elite for the Lions to be a contender and not just a playoff team. If they're better, they can be a playoff team. Now, you just went down Cade Mays. Cade Mays was their big offseason free agent move. I mean, it was the most glaring weakness on the team, which is problematic when you just don't have the kind of quarterback that is going to make hay when he's getting pressured like other quarterbacks in his tier. Because I do think Jared Goff is an upper tier quarterback in this league, but he needs the right circumstances to really thrive. I thought that the Lions had those circumstances. I thought the running game was going to be better. The protection was going to be better. The combination of the two was going to make life better for Jared Goff. Now I'm just, you know, if that falls off, EA, and it's not as improved as I thought it was, it's going to put even more pressure on a defense that needs to take a significant leap up in that front seven to mask the big question marks in that secondary.
1: Yeah, I underlined and circled the last thing you said. It can't just be Hutch. It'd be a good team, and it may be a very good team, but I don't think it's going to be a great team if they don't get something else on the rush. And maybe McNeil, I think McNeil will be healthier coming back. Speaking of rush back, I think that he wasn't ready. But you have to have something coming from the other side. I think the offensive line will be okay. Even with this, I think Struggs will be good in the center if that's what they do. Ratledge is year two. I think that Sewell will be fine on the other side. I mean, you have to keep it. We almost take Sewell for granted, but he's a Hall of Fame player. I mean, there's just not many of them walking the earth. you can always, I mean, you're ultimately, no matter how bad the offensive line is, if you can run Jahmyr Gibbs behind Penei Sewell, you're going to have a chance to break a play. If there's even limited time, Laporte is back. That was a huge loss last year. Tesla is going to be year two. Amon-Ra is Amon-Ra. And then Jamo's looking stratospheric in camp. So I just think they need the parts in the secondary. I think they have the parts. I think that they just need to be better on offensive line. I think they will be. But again, I go back to what you said, Sam. If they're not making Love and Caleb and JJ/Kyler sweat, it's only going to be limited upside.
0: Yeah. Great stuff, EA. We'll talk to you next week.
1: See ya.
0: All right. We got to get out of here, folks. We'll see you tomorrow on the Michigan Insider on the Big 1050 WTK online at thebig1050.com.
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4: It's been a mostly drama-free offseason for the Dallas Cowboys, a departure from how things usually go. But there is some potential chaos lurking in the background. Star wide receiver George Pickens will play this season on the franchise tag, and his fellow wide receiver CeeDee Lamb now openly campaigning for the Cowboys to sign Pickens to an extension. Pickens has played nice thus far, but what happens if he doesn't? I'm Nick Costos.
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0: 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That is The Miz, Matt Mizzler. You can find him on X at The Miz On Air. I'm Anthony Bellino at AEC Bellino. 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And, of course, you can always call us. You can text us, the phone line, the text line. They are the same line, 734-998-1050, 734-998-1050 if you want to weigh in on any of the topics that we have in store for you here on this Tuesday, the 11th day of August, 2026. Mr. Miz, good Tuesday morning to you, my friend. How are you, partner?
1: I'm doing fairly well. I was not expecting to take a look at my timeline this morning and realize, and I know we'll bring it down here in the headlines here in a moment, but I was not expecting the Pistons to be the ones to open up the NBA season for the 26-27 season.
0: Yeah, the Detroit Pistons, and 40 minutes after the hour here in hour number one, we're going to get to this NBA schedule release because the Pistons are on the grand stage, right? Opening night of the 2026-2027 NBA campaign, and the time of the day that they put us on a Tuesday. Who is in charge of this, and why would they do that? So we'll get into that because that's a disaster. Great and all that we're on a nationally televised game that we're going to start the season and the opener. We've got the new, Bet Rivers courtside club where they got rid of the booth seating and they put like more actual seats there because, well, of course, now that we're good, we have to have more seats because it makes sense. However, the actual game time, when you hear it, you are going to be flabbergasted at it. Why in the world the NBA would schedule a game on a Tuesday afternoon to tip off their season? It doesn't make any sense at all. The NFL's top 100 continues to roll along. We've got a bunch of entries, and we're going to dive into all of the Detroit Lions that pop into the NFL's top 100 list. We'll start with Jack Campbell's. He cracked the top 90 in the NFL's top 100, so that's great. We'll get into that about 20 minutes after the hour. The Tigers beginning a massive week tonight with a big-time three-game series that will open up against the Cleveland Guardians. We'll talk about that coming up in hour number two. And the coach, Kyle Barlow, he's a real Michigan man. He will swing by in hour number two about 40 minutes after the hour. So we got a lot going on here on the program today. And as always, we appreciate you making us a part of your day. And feel free to chime in with whatever any of your thoughts may be. And I don't know if you saw this circulating the web earlier at all, Miz, but the Hockey Town logo is back at center ice for the Detroit Red Wings for the upcoming season. And, you know, to be honest with you, I have no issue with that whatsoever. In fact, I can't figure out why other people do have a problem with it.
1: I don't have an issue with it either. I honestly, because a buddy of mine sent it last night on my drive home after working with Jamie, and I thought it's like his exact comment was, "Miz, I'm a little excited," and I'm like, "That's a little too much that I want to know." But at the same time, we thought, "Is this an AI picture?" Because it seems a little too early to have, you know, to have the ice already having the logo at this point, but. I'm not complaining whatsoever. I to have Hockey Town back at center ice, right at the red line, inside that beautiful red circle, is beautiful. It's gorgeous.
0: Yeah, I got no issue with it. I can't believe that Red Wings fans. I mean, I know that. Sure, we haven't been really, you know, any good over the last 15 years or so. But whatever. I mean, like let's you know, that's part of our history. It's part of our heritage. Yeah, I don't understand the issue with it at all. I mean, hell, we have Hockey Town Cafe, for God's sakes.
1: I mean, did apparently our Red Wing fans now Michigan fans? Where if you're not happy, everybody's not happy? Is that what we're doing now?
0: Do we all have to live in misery? Like, I mean, it can be okay. Yeah. Like, everything's going to be fine. Let's just find a GM and a captain before we drop the puck in just over 50 days against the New York Rangers. Opening night, October 2nd, right around the corner. We don't have a captain or a GM. What are we doing?
1: What are we doing here?
0: Whose team is Dylan Larkin on right now?
2: What are we doing?
0: That's him. The Beer Olympics. He's just riding around enjoying his off season, I suppose. I don't know. Better be in shape. That's all I can say.
1: Yeah.
0: I guess round is a shape. So I guess I got to specify.
1: Better just be not as round as me. That's all.
0: Good hockey conditioning is what we need him in.
1: Yes.
0: And of course, you know, a lot of news coming out of Lions camp yesterday. I mean, oh my goodness, the Walking Dead. As far as you know, some of the injuries and what's taking place there. So we'll get you all caught up with all the happenings across the world of sports. We'll do so right now in the headlines.
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0: All right, tonight it's the Guardians and the Tigers. 6:40 first pitch time. Tanner Bibee will take on Drew Anderson, and Anderson getting the start, or open, if you will. Remember, his last time he opened up was on the road in Seattle. The team lost the game 4-2, but he went 3 2/3, surrendered 3 hits, but shutout baseball, walked one. Not bad. It was not terrible. We get another performance like that, was able to lower his ERA almost 23 points during that outing. So hopefully in this role as an opener, we found something here with Drew Anderson that he can really be successful in. And we'll talk more about that coming up. Teddy Bridgewater made his retirement official, as we talked about yesterday as well. And Josh Dobbs being inserted in as the next quarterback. Man, Coach Campbell, a little emotional there at the podium. And that's okay, right? That's all right. I'm interested to see if Teddy will go back to, his Miami Northwestern senior high school job, where he led that team to a Class 3A state championship, and then got suspended. And then they Ron DeSantis signed the Teddy Bridgewater Act into law because he was trying to get kids back and forth, from practice to their homes and trying to feed them and whatnot. But man, that was a I wouldn't say difficult to listen to Coach, but you could tell how much Teddy Bridgewater meant to him. And then the big news of the day was the fact that Cade Mays with a wrist injury. We got some more information on that. The significant period of time, according to NFL Network's Ian Rappaport, is a small fracture in the bone in the wrist that's expected to sideline him for roughly 8 to 10 weeks. So we will have a timeline here as far as when he could return. 8 to 10 weeks is not terrible. No. That's not doom and gloom. It's not the end of the world. Remember, we got 3 weeks of preseason, then we got that weird week in between. We've got some time here. We might have him back before we even play a divisional game. And I saw a lot of chatter yesterday about the physicality of Lions training camp. Look, it's about as lightly physical as it's been under Dan Campbell and his regime here in Detroit. Like they are doing things a lot different this year. This is a freak accident. This is literally one player chopping down on an offensive lineman's hands and breaking his wrist. So if you ever wanted to know about what it's like to play NFL football, imagine another human being hitting down on your hand and breaking your wrist. Yikes.
1: Mm.
0: Yeah. Isaiah Pacheco also dealing with an MCL sprain. He's going to miss some time, but Coach Campbell said he should be ready to go for the start of the season, week one against New Orleans. The Dallas Cowboys and defensive tackle Quinnen Williams, the only guy on live television that I know of to not only sneeze and bless himself, reached a 3-year, $105.9 million extension with the Dallas Cowboys. The deal includes $101 million guaranteed, $63.35 million at signing, and a signing bonus of $31.85. So, wow.
1: Get paid.
0: Get paid big time. $35.3 million on the average annual value is the second highest among defensive tackles. I also find it fascinating that average annual value used to be just a hockey term, but now it's spreading everywhere. Like, now everybody wants to talk about what is the average per year.
1: You would have thought that John Rothstein was on a tweet and it just said, it's spreading. Like, calm down. It's not college basketball season yet. Yeah. But
0: exactly. Seattle Seahawks coach and a former Michigan man, Mike McDonald, said the team has some interest in signing former Detroit Lion cornerback Terrion Arnold after meeting with him over the weekend. Remember, Arnold was released by the Lions, who drafted him in the first round of that dreadful 2024 draft. The actual 2024 draft in Detroit was awesome. The products of that 2024 draft class, even though we're still waiting to see what Ennis Rakestraw becomes, and we do have Christian Mahogany playing, but the rest of the class, yikes. He was released less than a week after he was arrested in Tampa, Florida on felony charges in connection with a robbery and a kidnapping in early February. Seattle brought Arnold to the team headquarters on Sunday for a meeting that included a workout, and it was listed as a tryout on the NFL's transaction wire. Offensive coordinator Eric Bieniemy of the Kansas City Chiefs has returned to the team yesterday after a two-week absence following that tragic shooting of his wife, Mia. Now, Bieniemy missed 11 practices after traveling back home to Virginia to be with his wife, who was allegedly shot by the couple's son in the family's home. Mia Bieniemy, Mrs., who is 57 years old, was hospitalized on July 26th and has remained in stable condition. Former NFL quarterback Derek Carr has joined UCLA as a special advisor. So they're adding the former Raiders and Saints quarterback as a special advisor to the program. Carr, who spent 11 seasons in the NFL, earned 4 Pro Bowl selections, will assist the Bruins offensive staff with game plan strategy while also working with UCLA's quarterbacks in a volunteer role. He announced his retirement from the NFL in 2025. And look, you know, while at Fresno State from 2009 to 2013, Carr overlapped with UCLA's general manager, Derek, I think it's Yari, who in his first season with the Bruins is where he's at. He spent 4 years as an offensive assistant, 3 years as a director of football operations back with the Bulldogs from 2008 to 2014. So there's some familiarity there. I can't imagine, you know, if I'm a collegiate coach, any time that I can add a professional mind and professional eyes to the system, one, I think it definitely helps in recruiting, right? Because you got a guy that Derek Carr, he was a damn good quarterback.
1: Well, on top of that, too, the name is fairly, you know, recent in terms of the football world, at least.
0: Very much so. And that should draw some eyes there and should definitely help out UCLA with their quarterback development as well. The Buffalo Bills have responded to a group of fans who are expressing some frustration already with sight lines from certain areas of the team's brand new Highmark Stadium. The Bills hosted their first public event inside the stadium on Saturday night with the annual return of the red and blue training camp practice, and PSL, that's personal seat license owners, were able to sit in their new seats for the first time and post from certain seats that either have portions of the stadium or elements of the stairways blocking part of their view have gained some traction. The Bills said in a statement, thank you to the Bills Mafia for setting a new attendance record with more than 50,000 fans at practice. Saturday's practice was a great opportunity to test the new stadium. We are currently addressing internal and external feedback regarding the facility's operation following the first event. We'll utilize the next 6 weeks to refine any details as we prepare for the home opener on Thursday, September 17th. Also, by the way, that Thursday, September 17th game, that'll be the Lions' second victory of the season as they will travel to the Bills and upset them in their brand new stadium. So how about that?
1: We just hope that they don't, we just hope that no one sells Coke products with their Diet Pepsi looking jerseys at the head.
0: Oh my God. Are those horrendous or what?
1: Whose idea
0: was that?
1: It wasn't mine, I'll tell you that. But at the same time, like, you know what? Just all of a sudden, I got a hanker for a Diet Pepsi now. I don't know why.
0: It's just awful. There was pop cans running around out there. That's as bad as the Detroit Pistons Pepsi Zero jerseys that we've been trotting out there, the black DET ones.
1: Oh, yeah. Mm-hmm.
0: Apparently, those are going away. That's inside source. Inside sources say those jerseys are going to be gone.
1: Well, that's a good thing.
0: We'll cross our fingers. The New York Knicks will raise their championship banner on the NBA's opening night, October 20th, as they take on LeBron James in his debut against the Philadelphia 76ers at 7 p.m. Eastern time. That game will be followed up by Oklahoma City at San Antonio at 9:30, and preluded by the Boston Celtics at the Detroit Pistons to open up a triple header on the NBA's opening day on a Tuesday at 3 p.m.
2: What?
0: Yeah, 3 p.m. The Pistons get opening day against the Celtics at 3 o'clock in the afternoon on a Tuesday. We're gonna talk more about that. Anthony Siegler scored for third base on a sack fly last night without ever tagging up, and that left everyone at the Rogers Center all confused. Siegler scored Boston's only run in a 2-1 loss to the Blue Jays on a chaotic inning-ending double play that resulted in a 16-minute delay trying to sort it all out. Yeah, but they did lose to the Blue Jays, which is nice because that has to happen. At some point, the Red Sox have got to lose a game. They've been sensational. L.A. Dodgers played baseball last night. You might be interested in this because our good old friend Tarek Skubal was on the mound making his, he was making his debut. And Tarek went 5 innings, 4 hits, 3 earned runs, walked 2, struck out 6, and gave up a home run through 95 pitches. 66 went for strikes in the ball game, and he wasn't his typical dominant self. 95 pitches to get the game's first 15 outs. Yikes.
1: Not good. That's not Scooble like.
0: No, the Dodgers 6-5 come from behind victory over the last base Royals. And that's the thing. When we were talking to John Wagner, I didn't want to debate him too hard on it because we were running out of time. But you think Tarek Skubal's coming out there. You want to say that, yeah, we are going to win that game. There's no guarantee whatsoever. None. I mean, look at his win loss record straight up, but then look at the team. Does he give you a better chance than Drew Anderson, for example? Of course he does. But there's no guarantee that just because he's walking out there, you're going to win the game. Barring the rainouts, the World Series will end in October for just the second time since 2020. The Fall Classic will start on October 23rd. Game 7 would be October 31st. Yeah, MLB made this announcement yesterday. The World Series ended in November in 2001, 09, 10, 2015, 16, 17, 21, 22, 23, and 25, going as late as November 5th in 2022. I think ending on Halloween is sensational. Congress has asked MLB to take action after the Bryce Harper betting video that went viral, in which a betting company, FanDuel, sent a cameo of Bryce Harper to a VIP customer. That customer then sued FanDuel because he's got a gambling addiction, saying that the Bryce Harper video basically, induced him to gamble more. That they've got to sort all this out. Yeah, you can't do it.
1: No, you just can't. It's too crazy at this point. It's getting out of hand.
0: And shortstop Tim Anderson, the two-time All-Star and former batting champion with the Chicago White Sox, announced yesterday his retirement after 10 MLB seasons, saying that the game no longer brought him joy. He's all done. He last appeared in a game for the Angels on May 25th of 2025. He finished last season with a .205 average in 31 games. We'll step aside. When we return, Captain Jack Campbell, cracked the NFL's top 100 list. Where did he come in at? What does the league have to say about Detroit's franchise middle linebacker? We'll talk about that next right here on the Mid-Morning Blitz on the Big 1050 WTK.
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6: Welcome back here to the Morning Blitz on the Big 1050 WTKA. Boy, Miz, that's a great song. For Jack Campbell. I don't know if he listens to this type of music. I know he's a brand new dad, though. I know he's got that going on. But this would be a wonderful, wonderful intro for him to run out of that tunnel and just crack somebody across the middle.
7: Raise the kid up, right? Teach the kids young. Teach the classics.
6: Teach the kids young. The NFL Top 100 continues to release itself little by little. And I know this came out a few days ago, but wanted to be able to get a majority of the Lions players that were going to make the list, at least in the cachet, before we dive into it and kind of go through all of the players who have made it thus far and what their peers have to say about them. Coming in at number 88 on the NFL's top 100 players for the 2026 season is our very own middle linebacker, Jack Campbell.
8: Two Iowa guys, though. Mm-hmm. Jack Campbell.
9: Jackie, yeah.
8: Why is he so good at what he does?
9: Captain Jack.
10: That was a guy I looked up to when I came into college. It's more the way he's wired, like the way he thinks about the game and plays the game, how aggressive he is.
11: I mean, he's a big guy.
12: 6'5", 246-pound Jack Campbell.
9: Jack's a freak. First team all pro this past year. 6'5", runs like a deer.
13: Mahomes, Worthy, out of a tackle, escaping away. Jack Campbell shows his speed to chase him down.
9: Hits like a train.
12: Jack Campbell just trucked Jordan Mason.
14: This is a contact sport.

0: ball in his hands.
1: Nothing there except Jack Campbell.
2: Jack Campbell, smart middle linebacker. He's not going for those fakes.
3: Iowa players are tackling machines.
4: I learned a lot from him. I knew he'd be a great player, and he'll be a great player for a long time.
5: The NFL and his peers reacting to Jack Campbell, a guy who was second in the league in total tackles last year, over 170 of them, comes in at number 88. And I think this is a great endorsement across the board, right? Because this is your peers that are voting on this.
6: Yeah.
5: Right? I mean, this is the change. This is exactly why, you know, for the Detroit Lions, they decided, and it's, you know, to no fault of anybody's own, they moved on from Alex Anzalone. And you could see it last year where, you know, things were getting a little dicey, and they decided to give the green dot to Jack Campbell, you know, who picked up on 176 tackles, second in the NFL, 9 tackles for loss, 5 sacks, 4 passes defended, 3 forced fumbles, and a pair of fumble recoveries. As they mentioned, you know, his stature, 6'5", about 245, right there in the middle. That's a breakout season. And, you know, he got a 4-year, $81 million contract extension that he honestly took a deal. And I thought to myself that when, you know, Jack Campbell's going to take a little bit less, is that word to everybody else? Like, hey, if we all just take a little bit less, we can all get a little bit more out of one more guy. You know what I mean? And Campbell, you know, earned the number 5 ranking among off-ball linebackers from ESPN's annual survey of league executives. It's a first for Campbell to crack the top 10 there at his position. And his 176 tackle season last year was the most for a Lions player since Chris Spielman in 1994. He had a 40% run-stop win rate, ranked 5th among linebackers that were non-pass rushers as well. They took him 18th overall in 2023, and there were a lot of concerns there. Let's not lie about it. People were very like, oh my God, you took Jack Campbell at number 18. But I mean, is this our Brian Urlacher? You know, is Jack Campbell this team's Luke Kuechly, who, you know, just got enshrined over the weekend with his IQ and his ability? You know what I mean?
6: Yeah. I mean, to have that comparison, you know, Jack Campbell, the Lions equivalent of Brian Urlacher, that's, I don't know any Chicago Bear fans, luckily, but I mean, I would assume, like, if they're Bear fans out there, like, that just seems sacrilege if you're talking about, you know, comparing, you know, the future of the Lions organization as far as in the middle of the defense to questionably one of the greatest linebackers in the NFC North, you know?
5: Yeah, and to be honest with you, if you were a Bears fan looking at this, you know, the second highest graded linebacker in the NFL with a 90.2 Pro Football Focus grade, a first team all pro, and, you know, maybe you're looking at him from an opponent perspective saying, yeah, we kind of know what this looks like. You know, and it might be one of those things where you take a look at a rival and you say, damn. You know what I mean?
6: Mm-hmm.
5: Kind of the same way that I would look at the Bears with Ben Johnson, like, damn, like they kind of got our guy. It might have cost us a playoff game against Washington. You know, I'm still kind of upset about that. I'm not gonna lie. And I'm not too necessarily worried about the overall ranking in the ESPN top 10. I think that when you get mentioned by the league execs and they start to look at, you know, across the board, like, hey, this guy right here, you know, he is, his peers are saying this. Think about this. You got 53 guys on a roster and there's 32 teams. That means you've got over 1,600, just shy of 1,700 guys. And the NFL is going to go to their top 100 players. And, you know, you heard from Tristan Wirfs in the video, you know, the offensive tackle and a former Iowa Hawkeye. You heard from Cooper DeJean, a former Hawkeye. N'Kobe Dean, another linebacker who knows what it's like, you know, to be able to play that position and play it as well as Jack Campbell. But I've talked about this with Jahmyr Gibbs in the running back position. I've talked about this with, you know, Amon-Ra at the wide receiver position. You're going from Herman to Calvin, mm-hmm. Calvin to Amon-Ra, going from Barry and then waiting such a long time for a franchise player in Jahmyr Gibbs at the running back

0: position, which is what, you know, I believe that we have, you know, knock on wood for health. But I mean, you know, this is the explosive multi-contract. Like, this is the guy that we drafted that's going to be here for quite some time. That is a game breaker that changes everything. Same way that Amon-Ra St. Brown came in and he changes every defense. Has to look at him a little bit differently. And now on the defensive side of the football, you know, we'll get to Aiden Hutchinson as he checks in, obviously, a little bit further down that list. But the drafting of players like Jack Campbell, I mean, that's where you really make your money.
1: Oh, yeah. I mean, what, like you said, when you got someone that is going to be a cornerstone for your defense, I mean, when you think about it, when was the last, like you mentioned, you know, as far as looking for that, you know, franchise player that we were talking about, that you just mentioned in terms of the running back room, when's the last time you had someone be that cornerstone, that franchise guy on the defensive side of things? Like, to me, I kind of look back at, like, do you look at, like, Robert Porches or anyone between that, in those 2 points?
0: Yeah, I mean, DeAndre Levy had a really good season.
1: Oh, yeah, yeah.
0: You know, but that's it. Like, and to be the cornerstone, as you mentioned, Porches, you know, you're looking for a player at the defensive end, or edge rusher now, as we like to call it, but at the defensive end, that you're looking for a franchise cornerstone piece. We have that now in 97. But we've been searching for that linebacker now for how long? Since Spielman?
1: It's been that long, goodness.
0: You know, has it been that long since we have looked for a guy that's going to be here, one that you draft? You look at that 2023 class. I mean, for as bad as, you know, 2024 was, 2023's draft class was unbelievable. Mm-hmm. Jahmyr Gibbs at 12, Jack Campbell at 18, Sam Laporte at 34, Brian Branch at 45. Legitimately, and I'm not just talking out of the side of my mouth, if Brian Branch comes back from injury, and it was after his first game, you can go back to after the first game against Kansas City that he had the interception in and his debut, watching him run around that field, I was like, this kid right here, this is a Canton caliber type of player if he can stay healthy. Mm-hmm. Obviously, we've got some questions now coming off the Achilles. We'll see what happens, right? It's only time will tell. We got a lot of time. Medicine's a lot more advanced now. We can only cross our fingers and pray for the best. Sam Laporta, same thing. Back injury, however, coming back off the herniated disc, this is a guy that changes the franchise. Jack Campbell in front of him changes your franchise. I mean, that is just, that's incredible. That, you know, to be able to identify a linebacker at that spot. And, you know, there were some questions there. There were questions after Jahmyr Gibbs at 12. There were questions about Jack Campbell there at 18. But so far, the return on that investment has gone through the roof.
1: Brad Holmes went from GOAT to the GOAT at that point, really.
0: I mean, just sensational, right? In adding key foundational pieces to your roster that are here, that are going to be a part of building what the Lions are looking for, for years to come. These are the building blocks, the Jahmyr Gibbs, the Jack Campbells, the Amon-Ra's, the Panays of this team. These are the cornerstones of the franchise. All right, let's step aside. Congratulations, Jack Campbell, checking in at number 88 on the NFL's top 100 players list of 2026. The NBA decided this morning they were going to release their schedule. Because why wouldn't they do it on a Tuesday morning? And then we found out when the Pistons would get their opener. And we're actually going to play our opener on the NBA's opening night, which should be a celebration until you hear what time this game is going to be played. We'll get into that next here, the Morning Blitz.
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0: It's coming soon.
1: It's coming. 25 days away, brother man.
0: That's it. So I was going through a buddy of mine, a very close friend of mine. You probably heard of him because, you know, you're doing as much work as you do on Sports Wrap as well. You've heard Lomas refer to him as Little G. Little G works at StockX. Mm-hmm. And, just trying to make sure that the footwear is ready to go for the season. And I came to the realization the other day, I guess I should have known this ahead of time. We have 8 home games this year, my friend.
1: 8 home games. I'm just glad that we didn't have it. Goodness, I think it was like my 3rd or 4th season here at WTK when we had like 5 or 6 straight. I'm like, I'm going to cause so much. I'm trying my best to be as calm as I possibly can, but I'm gonna cause some kind of damage to something somewhere, and someone's gonna have to pay for it, and it's probably going to be me, and I'm gonna regret it down the line. I'm just glad we don't have like 5 straight. We got a little bit of a break at least.
0: Yeah, the 5 straight. And the best part about the 5 straight was the fact that the tailgaters were exhausted.
1: Yeah.
0: I mean, we got 4 straight this year, and so you got a night game and then the noon game against Oklahoma. And then there's a 3:30 in there. So they're going to hit all the time windows early on, just to make sure that everybody gets satisfied. You get the NBC and you get the Big Fox, you get the 3:30 window, CBS, whatever, whoever we play.
1: I think that's Big Ten Network with UTEP. Yeah.
0: Is it?
1: I believe so. Yeah.
0: All right. There you go. So you got BTN in the fold as well. But man alive, I mean, it takes a toll. It takes a toll on the people.
1: Mm-hmm. You know, considering, too, that we do the tailgates, too, but leading up to kickoff, it's like, okay, I hope you guys brought your endurance ready to go, meaning our street team. Like, okay, buckle up, Buttercup.
0: BTN is correct, by the way. 3:30 UTEP Saturday the 19th. So Saturday the 5th through Saturday the 26th, all 4 consecutive at home before we go on the road to Minnesota and then return for my boy, Matt Campbell, and the Penn State Nittany Lions returning on October 17th. First time I will have seen Matt Campbell in years in person, and I'm very much looking forward to seeing my old friend.
1: Nice little reunion for you.
0: Yeah, man. Good to see Skip in the gang, and I know some people are like, oh my God, dude, salt of the earth human being.
1: Mm-hmm.
0: You know, if you lose to James Franklin, I get being mad about that.
1: Mm-hmm.
0: It's James Franklin, for God's sakes.
2: This
0: guy here, I mean, he loves Michigan. Don't get it twisted. Like, he's an Ohio guy, Mount Union, but yeah, there's a special place reserved for Ann Arbor in the Block M. All right, the Detroit Pistons are going to open up the 26-27 NBA season against the Boston Celtics. And Detroit will host Boston at Little Caesars Arena.
1: Nice.
0: On Tuesday, October 20th.
1: Okay.
0: At 3 p.m.
2: What?
0: 3 p.m. The other 2 games, Philadelphia going to New York. So LeBron James headed to go see the defending champs, the New York Knicks, as they raise their banner. And San Antonio hosting Oklahoma City. All these games are available to watch on NBC and Peacock.
1: Mm-hmm.
0: And you have the 60-win, top-seeded, J.B. Bickerstaff-led Detroit Pistons are going to open up the season during a Tuesday afternoon?
3: Detroit basketball!
0: I don't get it.
1: All right, does Adam Silver expect, the Pistons fans to play hooky or something? I don't get it.
0: 3 o'clock in the afternoon?
1: It doesn't make sense.
0: Who's in charge?
1: I have a complaint. I'm going to have to get a haircut and show up as a Karen, and I've got a complaint. Why are we playing at 3 o'clock?
0: I would like to speak to a manager immediately.
1: I would like to speak to a manager now.
0: Now, what you could have done is you could have played San Antonio in Oklahoma City, if you absolutely must have to have them on opening night. Mm-hmm. You could have done it as a doubleheader. You could have done Philly and the Knicks at 7 and San Antonio and OKC at 9:30, whatever you want to do. If you had to do a triple header, you could have started Pistons Celtics at 6 and then done New York at 8:15, and then San Antonio and OKC at 10. Because that's, what, a 9 o'clock tip-off time local for them?
1: I believe so, yeah. I believe they're still central, yeah.
0: But even if you could have sent one of those teams, OKC or San Antonio, which more than likely would have been San Antonio because they were in the finals, you could have sent either one of those teams even further west. You could have sent Philly to go see the Lakers and had that be the night game. LeBron James returns to L.A. on opening night at 10 o'clock. Take care of that window. Boom. Done. You could have done Celtics-Knicks if you wanted to. Boom. Done. No worries there in game two. And you could have brought, I don't know, whoever you wanted to. Miami and Detroit. You could have done that in Detroit on opening night. To start the season at 3 o'clock on a Tuesday. And I looked. I was like, well, am I missing something? Is there something that's happening that I should be aware of on October 20th? Is there a holiday? Are they trying to make it a holiday? Maybe that's the effort here. Maybe the effort is like, hey, we want to make NBA opening day such a big deal that in a market like Detroit, it might be, we might be able to turn this thing into, because it's October, so the weather should be decent. Maybe they're gunning for the idea of an MLB opening day. Maybe that's the thought process behind it. Get the Chevy Plaza rocking, District Detroit, retail, shops, no parking. Sorry.
1: Don't apologize.
0: But you get what I'm saying. Like, maybe that's the NBA's idea, and the Pistons were like, hey, we'll take an early slate game, and we'll try to tee this thing up like it's MLB's opening day. I mean, look at what Tigers opening day does in Detroit.
1: It's a regional holiday.
0: It is.
1: But to do the Pistons, you know, in the middle of the week, when, you know, again, when the Tigers have the opening day and ends up having like a 1 o'clock, you know, first pitch against whoever, the reason why is like, this is like the beginning of spring. Like, this is the changing of, okay, we can maybe put this, the winter coat, the heavy parka away for maybe a game.
0: Give us one day of greater than 55 degrees and please no precipitation.
1: Exactly. But for the NBA to try to do something like this, like, I'm sorry. The logistics, the math doesn't math, as the kids would say, AB. The math ain't mathing with this one.
0: The only way this goes well, right? And because, I mean, you're looking at a Celtics team that made one of the biggest moves of the offseason. Remember, they traded the All-NBA second team, Jaylen Brown, to the 76ers for Paul George, Podcast P, and some draft compensation. Boston also picked up Mitchell Robinson from the Knicks in free agency, so they got a new look on the interior. The Pistons, we have John Collins and Isaiah Joe, and some questions about what happened this offseason, and should we have made a bigger move? Were we waiting to get closer to the deadline? Ibaka Okori, you know, he's the dude's a firecracker. You know, we talked to one of the assistants at Stanford immediately. It was like, hey, we drafted this guy from Stanford. I got to reach out to Stanford and see, like, we need a scouting report on him. And they were nice enough to send one of their assistants on the radio just to give us a look at, you know, and a little bit of a preview of what he's going to bring to the table. But, you know, summer league was summer league, right? Mm-hmm. We had some struggles, you know, and that's okay, because it's been a little bit of a quieter off season for the Detroit Pistons. And it's been an offseason that has a lot of people that are questioning, you know, Trajan, and maybe the, I don't necessarily want to call it the willingness, because I think there is some willingness. I think we saw it when we acquired Dennis Schroeder at the deadline a couple of years ago to make the push for the playoffs the first go around.
1: Mm-hmm.
0: But I think that Pistons fans were looking for that big move. They were looking for Trey Murphy. That's what they wanted.
1: Yeah, they're looking for something big.
0: And, you know, I like John Collins a lot. I think that he's a guy that is going to be really good for this team, because, you know, putting him in position to where you're going to play on a competitor now, I think that changes things. I think it's a foregone conclusion Jalen Duren is playing for this club. The fact that Jahmyr Gibbs' contract got done before Jalen Duren's is hilarious to me.
1: It is.
0: But it is what it is. You know, Isaiah Joe, and what he can bring coming from Oklahoma City. There's a guy that has seen what you know, a championship team can look like. A guy that can give you 20 minutes a night. Career has shot at 44% from the field, but the last three seasons, 45.5%, 44%, and 46% from the floor. From three, 42%, 41%, and 42%. And some people, oh, he's not a volume shooter. I mean, if you're shooting between 4 and 6 threes a game, I'm okay with that.
1: Mm-hmm.
0: And at the line, 85.5%. So I'm not looking for Isaiah Joe to come in here and be Cade Cunningham. You know, Cade's the guy that's got to go 20-plus a night. That's what has to happen. You know, John Collins is a guy that was stuck in Atlanta for the first 6 years of his career, then got shipped to Utah, and then ended up with the Clippers. Right? That's not exactly the greatest, you know, stretch of a career that you could ask for. But at 28 years old, can he bring you a little bit more than what you got out of a fan favorite in Tobias Harris? If John Collins can do that, a guy that shoots it at 55% from the field, career, 37% from three, career, which has been 37, 40, and 41% over the last 3 years. I mean, that's kind of what you're looking for. And a guy that is going to have more of a premier role now on a competitor. How does that change things? Kevin Huerter was coming on after the trade deadline, getting him acclimated right there at the end of the season. He was kind of coming on, and then all of a sudden he got injured and wasn't available in the postseason. So, you know, Jalen Duren and Paul Reed, the 1-2 punch, what this team looks like now without Isaiah Stewart. Is Jalen Duren ready and willing to accept that responsibility? He's got to give us more than what he did in the playoffs. But if he returns to his regular season form last year, then you're great. And then you have Cade Cunningham, Abuka Okori, Danish Jenkins. You know, it's kind of a mixed bag of a lineup here. You know, but at least you have some more shooting outside of just Duncan Robinson. And that's really what it is with Isaiah Joe and John Collins, a couple other guys that can shoot the basketball outside of just having to rely on Duncan going, hey, we got one guy that can spread the floor. You don't have to worry about Asar Thompson. You don't have to worry about Jalen Duren. You know, that's two guys right there that aren't going to be a threat consistently. And if Cade's got the ball in his hands and Duncan's not on the floor, where's that shooting coming from? That's why you go get Isaiah Joe and John Collins, because both of them can shoot it. So as we get closer and closer to the preseason, we hope that the Jalen Duren deal gets done. It'll come off as one that, you know, he's probably not as satisfied with. But then again, we weren't satisfied with his postseason play. And our first preseason game is home against Phoenix. It's a 7 o'clock tip-off on Monday, October 5th. And that's where there's a preseason game with tickets to go see the Pistons and the Toronto Raptors for $375 right now.
1: I'm sorry, what?
0: Preseason. Tickets as low as $375. It's a hot ticket in town. And maybe, just maybe, the thought process is here. The NBA said, hey, Detroit does a great job. The marketing machine gets behind it, and we can try to celebrate opening NBA Day like opening MLB Day. We'll step aside. Hour 2 coming at you next.
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11: It's true that the Los Angeles Dodgers are the favorite and the deserved favorite to win another World Series championship. But L.A. still has work to do in this regular season. Despite last night's win and Tarek Skubal's first home start as a Dodger, L.A. is currently tied with Atlanta and behind Milwaukee in the National League standings. If the season ended today, L.A. would have to play Philly in the Wild Card Series. L.A. still has work to do. I'm Nick Costa.
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16: 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Down to the 10. To the 5. To the end zone. 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

0: 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I'm Anthony Bellino. 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And, of course, here in hour number two, it's always the same, man. 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You know, you can find our podcast wherever it is you subscribe to get your podcast as well. So great to have you with us here, and excited about the pro, excited about working with The Miz, man. It's always great.
1: It's always good to work with me, you, AB. Always a good time.
0: Look at us, huh? Who would have thought?
1: Not me. Well, actually, I did.
0: Okay. Well, yeah. Good. Good. I'm glad you thought. This is a positive. This is a win for all of us across the board.
1: We all win.
0: We'll talk to the coach, Kyle Barlow, coming up about 40 minutes past the hour. The Tigers have a massive, massive week ahead. I mean, this is, and the thing about baseball is you can have a week like this and you can blow it. And then all of a sudden you could get it back in a couple of weeks because you play every day. But this week just feels bigger.
1: I feel like this week could be a make or break for whether they get to a playoff spot or not. And I know there's still another month.
0: Truly
1: to go.
0: Could be. Truly. I mean, absolutely. I don't see, I don't disagree with that at all. I mean, this is two opponents, both in the division, both right there with you. The guys at MLB Network, they seem to really really like the Tigers right now, so we'll get you that audio as well, because that'll be fun. That's a fun listen. But first, before we get to all of that, let's get you all caught up with all the happenings across the world of sports. We'll do so right now in the headlines.
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6: This is huge news.
0: It's the first of three against the Cleveland Guardians. Tanner Bibee will take the mound for Cleveland. He's 4-11 with a 3.85 ERA against Mr. Anderson. Drew Anderson, the righty's 4-4 with a 4.01 ERA. And you know what? As an opener, hasn't been too terrible. So maybe we get some good news here from Drew Anderson, and a good outing as well. Bad news for the Detroit Lions center, Cade Mays, suffering the fractured wrist. A small bone in his wrist was fractured, expected to sideline him roughly 8 to 10 weeks, according to NFL Network's Ian Rappaport. Not great. Campbell wouldn't offer a timeline, but joked he'll be ready for the playoffs. I like that. But, they do have some options. Seth McLaughlin, you remember him from the Rose Bowl? Remember that? Yeah.
1: Yeah. Unfortunately, I do.
0: Yeah, about that. But regardless, I mean, you start to look at, 8 to 10 weeks, where we're at in the schedule right now, the fourth week would be New Orleans, right? 8 weeks takes you to Arizona. The bye week is week 9. Week 10 is Green Bay. So you hadn't even played a divisional opponent before you get them back. So that's the good news right there. If it's going to happen, let it happen early and get it out of the way. You just worry about, trying to get in, hopefully you stay on the bike, try to keep yourself as close to game shape as possible. The Dallas Cowboys and star defensive tackle Quinnen Williams have agreed to a 3-year extension worth $105.9 million. This deal includes $101 million guaranteed, $63.35 million guaranteed at signing, and a signing bonus of $31.85. Wow. That is a lot of money on the interior of that line. And remember, with all the money going to CD, they still got George Pickens hanging on the franchise tag. And that's a lot of money on the perimeter right there.
1: It really is.
0: And if George Pickens, he ends up reporting, not necessarily happy about the tag, you can just kind of play him on the tag and you see if there's a long-term investment to be made. And then you got to try to start restructuring, I would imagine. Seattle Seahawks coach and former Wolverine Mike McDonald said the team has interest in the signing of former Detroit Lions cornerback Terrion Arnold, who was arrested in Tampa, Florida on felony charges in connection with a robbery and a kidnapping in early February. Seattle brought in Terrion to the team headquarters on Sunday for a meeting that included a workout and is listed officially as a tryout on the NFL's transaction wire. McDonald was asked about the Seahawks' interest in Arnold yesterday. He said, quote, "It's enough right now that we had him in for a great visit. It's a situation where there's other things that are surrounding it. We are aware of that, but we're working through the situation right now. But it was a great visit. I really enjoyed meeting him. I think he enjoyed being here. So we'll see where it goes." Terrion is accused of orchestrating the kidnapping and beating of three men whom prosecutors believe he wrongly suspected of stealing $100,000 in cash from him, along with luxury watches and handbags. Arnold, through his representation, has denied the allegations. Offensive coordinator Eric Bieniemy of the Kansas City Chiefs returned to the team yesterday after a two-week absence following the shooting of his wife, Mia Bieniemy. He missed 11 practices after he had to travel home to Virginia after she was allegedly shot by the couple's son at the family home. Now, Mrs. Bieniemy, Mia, she's 57. She was hospitalized on July 26, remains in stable condition, thank God, and get the OC back out on the football field. That is good news there. No update on the son, who charges pending. UCLA is adding former Raiders and Saints quarterback, Raiders quarterback Derek Carr, as a special advisor to the team. Carr spent 11 seasons in the NFL, earned four Pro Bowl selections, will assist the Bruins offensive staff with game planning strategy while also working with quarterbacks in a volunteer role. I mean, hell, you made enough money playing football. You don't really need to collect a check from UCLA. And if you're UCLA, I think, or any college team, anytime you have the opportunity to be able to add professional eyes to your program, it's a win. Plus, they have Nico Iamaleva. Remember Nico Iamaleva? Made a big joke out of that after the Tennessee thing.
1: Yep.
0: Completed 64% of his passes. Yardage went down almost 700 yards from year two to year three. UCLA was a mess last year. He had 13 touchdowns, 7 interceptions, was sacked 27 times over the course of the season. And at 6'5", 215, you've got the physical gifts, but can UCLA figure it out now? I don't know. I just don't know. But, I mean, when you lost to Utah, UNLV, New Mexico, and Northwestern to start the season. But remember, they were the ones that beat Penn State, that sent Penn State down that spiral and followed that up with wins against Michigan State and Maryland, and then lost 5 consecutive on the way out of town last year. So we'll see if Derek Carr can get his fingerprints on that quarterback room and that situation there. The Buffalo Bills have responded to a group of fans expressing some frustration with the sight lines. They hosted their first public event inside the brand new Highmark Stadium in the return of the blue and red training camp practice. Personal seat license owners were able to sit in their new seats, and they got some complaints over stairways blocking a part of the view, and, you know, it gained some traction on social media. The Bills responded, and ESPN learned from the team that less than 1% of PSL holders regarding any sightline issues at the stadium. But, you know, all it takes is a little bit of social media traction. Next thing you know, you've got yourself a catastrophe on your hands, because that's the way this thing works. The New York Knicks will raise their championship banner on the NBA's opening night on October 20th as they'll take on LeBron James.
1: LeBron James.
0: And his debut against the Philadelphia 76ers. That'll be a 7 p.m. Eastern tip-off. Banner ceremony will be at 6:30. That'll be preluded by the Boston Celtics visiting the Detroit Pistons.
3: Detroit basketball!
0: A 3 p.m. afternoon tip-off on a Tuesday inside Little Caesars Arena. And then the night will conclude with the Oklahoma City Thunder and the San Antonio Spurs in a Western Conference Finals rematch. Now, of course, you got the 41-year-old LeBron James in the new-look 76ers, Jaylen Brown, right? They had that 4-0 sweep last season to the Knicks in the Eastern Conference semis. Spurs knocked off OKC in the 7-game series of the conference finals. Then you just have the random Celtics Pistons. So, you know, Podcast P and the new look Boston Celtics with Mitchell Robinson taking on the Detroit Pistons, the number one seed of the Eastern Conference. An interesting time frame, though, and maybe, just maybe, outside of just complaining about it and the fact that it's 3 o'clock in the afternoon, maybe this is an idea from the NBA and the Detroit Pistons that we could try to work things out like Tigers opening day. Maybe that's the effort here. Maybe we get enough buzz surrounding the city that there will be an opportunity to let them to, you know, build this thing up a little bit. And if possible, that could be a win.
1: Yeah. I don't know. I think a little bit of the, it almost seemed like, you know, we got a rematch. We got the, our game to kick off the season. 76ers and Knicks. You get to see the banner being raised. You get to, we're going to have cameras on LeBron and how he's just, you know, just standing there going, what could have been? What could have happened? You know, and then you got the Knicks and them bing bonging the banner up. Then you got the nightcap. The Western Conference Final, the Western Conference Final that I think really hyped up what made the end, like the, just the last three rounds of the NBA playoffs, the both conference finals and the finals that just kind of hyped up a lot. Like, who's going to be the team that's going to try to take out these Knicks? Is it going to be this super team of Oklahoma City, or is it going to be the alien and his extraterrestrials down in San Antonio? That's great. Detroit and Boston just kind of almost felt like a like an afterthought, if you think about it. Like, I would have been more appealed if it were Detroit and Cleveland, because that series left a sour taste in my mouth.
0: Bad, you know? Taste. Like, and I guess you know, if you're going to stick a game at 3 o'clock, though, you want the national draw.
1: Exactly.
0: So I get why you weasel them in there, but I mean, shoot, 3 o'clock on a Tuesday, that's the only rational explanation I have, is that the NBA is going to try to gun for a Detroit opening day. They take a look at what we do on Tigers opening day, and if we can replicate anything near that, which it won't be, but if they could get something to at least look good on television, and who knows? Maybe Pistons fans will be hyped up, the bars will be booming, and you know, Tuesday, October 20th will be kind of like a little holiday.
1: We'll make it our own holiday.
0: I'd be cool with that. I mean, I'm good with that. Let's go right downtown after the show.
1: Yeah.
0: Let's do it. Tarek Skubal, not his typical dominant self inside his Dodger Stadium debut last night. He lasted only 5 innings, 95 pitches to get 15 outs. Quote, we won, so I'll gladly take that in a win any day of the week. I'll be better going forward, is what he said. Uh-oh, the pressure is mounting a little bit. Oh, my goodness. The Dodgers had only won once in 8 tries since engineering their trade for Skubal before the start of a 7-game homestand that will end with 4 games against the first-place Milwaukee Brewers. I'll tell you what, Dave Roberts, he said, we're a wild card team right now. We've got to get going and play with some urgency. Yikes. And if that's what you're getting from Skubal, man, that's tough.
1: That's not good.
0: That is not a great outing. At all. By the way, his total line last night, 5 innings, 4 hits, 3 earned runs, walked 2, struck out 6, gave up a home run through 95 pitches, 66 for strikes. His ERA has now increased up to 2.93.
1: You're either going to apparently get a lights out Skubal where he doesn't get run support, or Skubal that struggles and gets a no decision and they come from behind to win.
0: Mm. That's a dicey situation there. Barring any rainouts, the World Series will end in October for just the second time since 2020. Game 7 would be on October 31st, Halloween. The Fall Classic will start on October 23rd. So we've got that working as well. Congress has asked MLB to take action after the Bryce Harper betting video from FanDuel. In November of 2024, FanDuel sent a cameo video featuring Harper to a VIP customer. That customer later sued the sportsbook, claiming that they had taken advantage of his gambling addiction. Bryce Harper denied knowing how FanDuel is going to use the video or the circumstances with the customer's betting, and this is all getting dicey. All of it. The prop bets, the intertwining, you knew it was going to happen. There was no stopping it. The toothpaste is out of the tube. It just is what it is. And finally, shortstop Tim Anderson, the 2-time All-Star and former batting champion with the Chicago White Sox, yesterday announced his retirement after 10 major league seasons, saying the game no longer brought him joy. I want to be as open as I can, but the game brought a lot of pain, a lot of great moments, but just through playing, it definitely was a lot of dark moments, and it got to the point where I just couldn't enjoy it. I still love the game. It brought too much pain for me, so going back to play is not for me right now in life. The 33-year-old last appeared in an MLB game May 25th of 2025. He finished the season with a .205 average in 31 games. Tim Anderson, all done in Major League Baseball. We are going to step aside when we return. Speaking of Major League Baseball, a Major League week for your Detroit Tigers that they will begin to embark on beginning tonight. 6 incredibly important games. Tigers, Guardians, tonight at 6:40. We're going to dive into the week that is upcoming, starting at 6:40 tonight when we return here on the Mid-Morning Blitz on the Big 1050 WTKA.
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0: 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You can find him on X at The Miz on Air. I'm Anthony Bellino at AC Bellino. 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Getting excited. Miz, by the way, Friday, we will have a recorded show. I'm just going to be honest with the audience.
1: Okay.
0: That we have a very, very special day on Friday. And typically when I was doing the mornings, I would do the morning show from this event, but it is the 35th or 6th annual St. Mary Catholic Central Athletic Boosters Golf Outing.
1: Oh, SMCC. I see you.
0: Yeah. Monroe, St. Mary Catholic Central. We have no home football field right now, so we're playing all our games on the road. That's just a disaster of a story. I mean, you talk about some small-town drama right there. How do you lose your football field?
1: What happened to that? Like, I originally thought, like, oh, maybe they're just redoing the field, but they lost it?
0: Yeah. It was purchased by, the actual field itself was sold, by Monroe Public Schools, I guess, to, a rival fan bought the field.
1: What?
0: Yeah. Oh, dude. It's one of the craziest stories you'll ever hear. And what happened after the work, like, just the whole thing is a mess. But my team doesn't have a field. So we're just playing all our games on the road and then using other stadiums, around Monroe County and the surrounding area. They're going up to Carlson to play some home games. Like, anybody, not playing at home this week, can we use your field? One of those types of situations there.
1: That may be the wildest thing I've ever heard when it's come to high school football.
0: The full details are even crazier.
1: Wow.
0: Even crazier. I won't repeat them on the radio, but, dude, it's nuts. That's when a rivalry goes so far. I mean, they could easily put together like a Lifetime movie on the ESPN could do a 30 for 30 on this.
1: ESPN 30 for 30 presents
0: you lost your field. And then what happened was at the end of the year last year, they were playing for the Huron League Championship and a bunch of players got suspended from SMCC against the rival school that had the parent by the field.
1: Oh my.
0: And CC ended up winning the game.
1: This story is an onion.
0: Dude,
1: it has so many layers.
0: And the rivals, they had like a pyrotechnic show all lined up, like fireworks after the game, because they thought they were going to win the Huron League. Like, I mean, it was nuts.
1: Oh, my goodness. That is wild. Dude, that's a wild story. I ain't gonna lie.
0: In CC, we only got like 12 kids that go to the school. 8 of them got suspended. Like, come on. We haven't had a class with over like 115 kids since I graduated from there.
1: Someone get the trombone player out on the field.
0: Yeah,
1: get the tuba player. He's offensive line.
0: Unbelievable. Now, I guess the Huron League, as far as I know, is like disbanding. So CC's going to the Detroit Catholic League.
1: Oh.
0: Yeah.
1: Oh.
0: Yeah. They don't have to play Brother Rice, though.
1: Oh, I mean, you're lucky. You don't have to play the fighting Brad Galleys, luckily. So they,
0: yeah. Oh, Brad Galley. What a guy. What a guy.
1: Still a gentleman great. And a scholar.
0: Oh, not too many of us left. All right. So Tigers and Guardians, first of three tonight. A massive week for the Detroit Tigers. Now, Drew Anderson's going to get the start. He's 4-4 this year on the win-loss with a 4.01 ERA. He's got a 1.29 whip over 67 and a third innings pitched. However, in his last outing against Seattle, the team lost the game 4-2. Okay. All right. I can get down with that. But Drew Anderson opened the game. He went 3 2/3, gave up just 3 hits, walked 1 through 42 pitches, and he had 8 first pitch strikes on the 13 batters that he faced. If this is the, this is a bullpen style day, but maybe this is a better position. Maybe guys just come in with a little bit more of a starter's mentality. And they're just better off in that role, even though they might not be that caliber of player. Does that make sense? Like, you might not necessarily be a major league starter, but as an opener, something about the process, maybe the situation is a little bit easier and more manageable for you, to where this could work out nice, because the schedule goes Anderson, Valdez, Montero, Jobe, and then Melton. Those will be your 5 for the 3 against Cleveland beginning tonight at 6:40, and then 3 against the

0: 4-3, 3-2, 3-1, 3-2, and 3-1. And one of the 3-2 games went 10 innings. So, first 1-3 wins.
1: That's about it.
0: Put a 3 spot on the board. You have a better team ERA, 3.49 versus 3.84 overall from a staff perspective. You have a better whip, walks and hits per innings pitched, 120 versus 128. You're better at hitting. The Detroit Tigers right now have 30 more home runs as a team than Cleveland. And our team average in the box right now, we're 12 points higher. We're hitting 244 as a team versus their 232. The Guardians are a team that are 1-4 over their last 5, where we are, 3-2, and it hasn't looked, and that's just over the 5-game sample. Over the 10-game sample, the Guardians are 3-7. We have a half game lead at 58-60. The Gardos are 58-61. Tigers tied with the Twins, 3.5 back of the White Sox. And with the best run differential in all of the American League here, people, the Detroit Tigers this week, if they sweep the week, I'm just saying, if it could happen, you got 6 games, you win all 6. Can you imagine what we're going to sound like on Monday?
1: Probably a little hoarse and probably a little discombobulated, if you will, because I don't know what I would do at that point.
0: That would be one of the wildest things to take place. Now, here's what the guys on MLB Network had to say about these Detroit Tigers.
2: The American League Central is bananas, okay? We can't totally figure it out. We want to believe the White Sox are going to hang in there, but the pitching's scaring me a little bit, okay?
3: The Tigers.
2: I'll never put anything past the Guardians. Twins are in it. But if you're not paying attention to Detroit right now and trust what A.J. Hinch is capable of doing, and they're putting dudes out on the mound, this is why I think they thought they could thread the needle with trading Skubal and Mize away. Troy Melton has been the best pitcher in the sport, okay? Minimum 80 pitches. He is on top of the food chain. Bring that board up for us real quick, Broyd.
4: You great uniforms, by the way.
2: Lowest ERA in Major League Baseball, minimum 80 innings pitched.
5: What a board.
2: 4-6.
5: Holy
6: smokes. And to have that road trip they just had and said goodbye to Casey Mize and Turk Skubal.
5: Yeah, it's incredible. It's incredible. This team is still really good.
7: Has Jackson Job returned?
2: Okay. Funny you should ask, Robert.
7: I didn't even look at the rundown.
2: Was he back? Looking like Scott Erickson with the all-black cleats. Remember back in the day?
7: Yeah.
2: Throwing absolute fuzzballs. And then whatever that is. What was that pitch?
5: Was that a change-up split?
2: It was nasty. So they're able to put him on the mound. They got Fromber. Kevin McGonigal is one of my favorite players to watch, and he's been here for 4 months. And Dingler is fighting for an MVP.
7: Watching him this weekend, I was thinking, he's going to get some MVP votes.
5: There's no doubt about it.
2: They have a plus 87 run differential. It leads the American League.
6: In the American League, wow.
5: And that's a big sample size.
2: 36-22 since started June. Plus 87 run differential leads AL, plus 126.
6: Wait, so they're not in a wild card spot right now.
7: They're just one back.
6: One game back. So where do they end up? Do they have a wild card? Do they have a central?
7: I honestly
2: think they're going to win the division. That's my gut.
0: They might win the division. Crazy music, by the way, they're playing on MLB Network. I didn't know if I was in the club or what was going on there. But, I mean, you hear the way...
8: That the
0: national media is starting to pick up on this group a little bit, right? Because, I mean, everybody was talking about the Tigers because it was, the Tigers have an expiring Casey Mize, and they have the expiring Tarek Skubal. Tarek Skubal, the number one trade chip on the table that's on the board, and everybody wanted a piece of it, right? And who was going to be the team that was going to make that move? Okay. And it turns out that it is the Dodgers because, of course, it's going to be the Dodgers.
7: Yeah.
0: Because why else wouldn't it be the Dodgers? But... All that being said here, it does make you wonder a little bit, just a little bit, if this team has gotten to the point now

0: where the rest of the division is starting to feel hunted. And Detroit as a hunter in 2024 was magnificent.
1: Mm-hmm.
0: They can give chase. They like that. Underdog, not a lot to lose. And that's kind of how they can play. House money. You were a seller at the deadline. You got rid of 2/5, 40% of your starting rotation. You dumped off at the deadline. You're a seller. You're dead in the water. Didn't play well enough, not going to make the playoffs. Okay. Now you're playing with house money. You got nothing to lose. That kind of freedom, that kind of confidence right there. Look at how much better they were in 24 playing loose like that than when they were the hunted in 2025 and, you know, dribbled down their leg at 15 game. Disaster. So big stretch here. Oh, by the way, Casey Mize, he went last night for the Padres, 6 innings, 5 hits, 2 earned runs, 2 walks, struck out 6. So a much better outing than his first outing.
2: Yeah.
0: And for the Padres, in case you're wondering, which I know that you are, guess who they get to play at the end of the week? Friday, Saturday, Sunday. Cleveland.
2: We're all Padre fans.
0: Everybody's Padre. A Padre fan right now. With Casey Mize going up against Tanner Bibee on Sunday. So just something to keep your eyes out on here. If the Tigers can win the series, take 2 out of 3 against Cleveland beginning tonight at 6:40. You know, big time game this evening. Everybody's eyes will be on it. Detroit Sports Network and, of course, on the Detroit Tigers radio network. All right, let's step aside. When we return, the coach, Kyle Barlow, he'll join us next right here on the Morning Blitz.
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0: A.K.A. The Miz, Matt Mizler behind the glass. I'm Anthony Bellino. Join us on the horn right now. A not one but two sport athlete at Concordia University. Did his GA years under John Beilein at the University of Michigan, wearing some maize and blue. Now patrols the sidelines for the Ohio University Bobcats. He's the coach, Kyle Barlow. Find him on X at Kyle Barlow 4. Send your kids huddle recruiting links there. Coach Barlow, how are you this morning, my friend? How was the golf outing this past week?
1: Golf outing was great, man. Turned out really well. Had a lot of participation for the on-course games. We had shoot against a player. We had some cornhole going. We had a beat Coach Bowles closest to the pin. We had an out-drive our Dobo, and his best drive of the day was 354 because he caught the hill just right on a par 5. Oh, yeah. He can slap it around, man. Now, he could be four fairways over hitting at 300. But he absolutely bombed one. So really good experience, man. Everybody who leaves that outing that we do, especially in Cleveland, say it's the best outing that they've ever been a part of. You know, we talked a little bit about Muirfield last week, man. Anytime you get a chance to play there, just unbelievable.
0: Wow. Best outing they've ever been a part of. Holy mackerel.
1: Yeah. Funnest. Most fun.
0: Good. I mean, that's what golf outings are supposed to be. They're supposed to be fun.
1: Yeah. They're supposed to be a good time.
0: Like, why the hell not, right? And so I wanted to ask you because your former boss man, John Beilein, who transformed the Michigan men's basketball team from when he first got the reins to a national powerhouse over 12 seasons from 2007 to 2019, you know, rebuilding this club into one of the elites of the decade. You know, and after nearly a decade without an NCAA tournament appearance, he went to 9 NCAA tournaments, including 2 Final Fours and the title game in 2013 and 2018. You were there in 13. 2 Big Ten regular season championships in 2012 and 2014, plus back-to-back Big Ten tournament titles in 2017 and 2018. He is being inducted into the University of Michigan Athletics Hall of Fame. What an honor for your old boss. And if you could enlighten the listenership into not just like working under him, but what John Beilein means to you.
1: Yeah, you know, somebody who really gave me a chance. And growing up playing at Concordia NAI school and coaching there for a couple years, it's really hard to get a break into the industry. And I interviewed once for the GA job 2 years before I got it, was devastated when I didn't get it, but, you know, was kind of had a leg in the door on the next time it became open, and ended up getting that, and really just helped vault my career. And, you know, I was in grad school there as a GA, and as some of the staff members would say, you know, you're not getting, I would be stressing about classes at Michigan, you know, they're very difficult. And they would say, hey, man, stop stressing. You're getting your graduate degree in basketball. Every day you sit in this staff meeting, which those staff meetings, they would last a couple hours now talking about practice. But it would be all about basketball concepts and what we're doing and what we're good at and how we're going to get better and how we're going to improve this person individually, how we're going to improve as a team, what's our best drill to do here. Like it was a coaching masterclass. It was like going to a clinic every single day. And just the humility and respect he treated everybody with. Like, he was one of the rare coaches who would achieve such a high level of success who had the respect of his peers. And I'm not just talking about basketball as a whole, but, you know, there's not many coaches that Michigan coaches that some of the rival coaches, especially in the state, have talked highly about or respected. And that was what John Beilein brought. Class, he did it the right way. He taught, you know, people and everybody that you can, you know, do it at Michigan in basketball and without scandals or anything like that. You just do it the right way. It takes hard work, takes the right kids, and it takes good basketball minds around you. So long story long, man. I mean, he means the world just getting a jump start on the career, but also just what he's taught me.
0: Is, you know, and I think about John Beilein, and I'm glad you brought that up about how the rest of the college hoops world kind of looks at him, right? I mean, the basketball world looks at John Beilein as a, you know, it doesn't matter if you are an Ohio State fan, a Michigan State fan. There isn't, I don't think, a fan anywhere that dislikes John Beilein, even though he was a winner. Like, I mean, he recruited well. They got, like you mentioned, the right kind of guys. I mean, finding a talent like Duncan Robinson, look at the career that he's made. I mean, you go get National Player of the Year, Trey Burke, out of the Buckeyes' own backyard. Nick Stauskas, right? Tim Hardaway Jr. Like, you bring in all these, the Mitch McGarrys of the world. You know, you go through Jordan Morgan, a friend of the show, right? You bring in all these different guys, these cast of characters over the years, and it doesn't matter who you bring in. Even the visitors seem to love you. That's a renowned accomplishment right there.
1: Well, at least respecting them too, right? Like, you know, the guys that wear green on the west side of the state, you know, may not have liked them, but I know for a fact they respect them. And that's the biggest thing, right? And to keep a rivalry in a day and age where we've seen a couple of rivalries of our favorite teams be so vitriol with hate and scandal and they cheated, they did this, they did that. Like, there was none of that. It was, you know, you hated going against each other because you're well-coached, you're tough, you're good teams, and you knew there were going to be absolute battles every time, but you respected the way they did it. And I think that's what the lasting impact on University of Michigan, especially outside of all the winning and the success, is just that, hey, you can do it the right way with good kids at a premier institution in basketball and football, I think is the key.
0: Now, criteria for consideration includes being an NCAA champion or member of a national championship team, an All-American, an Olympic medalist, Olympic team member, professional league champion, or world championship team medalist slash member, NCAA or conference player of the year, conference champion, record holder, or all-conference award winner. That's to be just you know, criteria for consideration to get in to the Hall of Fame here at the University of Michigan. Yeah, it's I was like, man, can I get in?
1: Group.
0: Yeah, no,
1: an
0: I'm not.
1: Elite group.
0: I'm not getting in. They're not going to allow me in. That's unfortunate. One, I don't have a letter jacket. Is there a John Beilein type of quote or something he said that just lives with you that you find yourself saying or reciting in your mind that you know comes from him and that your players kind of look at you and they're like, what the hell is this guy talking about? And you almost just see yourself all these years later, like, look at who I'm becoming.
1: Yeah, there's a ton, actually, and most of them come up in just a regular practice or individual workout or a film session where I just rattle it off, and it's like he had a lot of isms, like a lot of sayings, and there's a ton that come up in every day. Now that you put me on the spot, I can't think of one unless we're going to be in that. Like, if you and me sit in a film session, Bellino, well, you'll probably get three or four, and I don't even realize they're John Beilein anymore because they go so much to my lexicon, my everyday vocabulary, that I would have to stop thinking like, oh yeah, by the way, that's something that we would always say, right? And one thing I will say, you know, is kind of his process, and this speaks to him as not as a person, but as like a coach and a leader and his day to day workflow is you can do anything you want, you just can't do everything you want. And that's a quote that I do in day to day, every day in life. And, you know, his in the scope where he says it in a lot of the times was practice, right? Like, look, we have so many great ideas. We can do any one of these, but we can't do every one of these. So we got to narrow our scope, find out what's the most efficient way to do it, find out what best works for this team and do it that way. And then, like, you know, all these ideas are great. We can't do them all. But we can do anything. So we need to find which ones we want to do. And, you know, he was constantly reinventing the wheel and constantly adapting and constantly changing so that, like, that quote just really resonates. And even in, you know, I say it to the kids when we go to the zoo, right? Like, hey, guys, like, the zoo is huge. You guys have little legs. Like, we can do anything you guys want. We just
0: you guys have little legs.
1: So like we're not getting to this entire zoo. So you either want to see the giraffes and lions or you want to see the polar bears and seals. But we can't do it all.
0: Oh, my God, that's great. The zoo is huge. You have little legs. We're not going to – I can't carry you all over the place. Yeah. At some point, going to have to troop it on your own.
1: Yeah, they're too big now. Yeah. And you get distracted easily. That's fine. You got attention of a 4- and 2-year-old, and that's their age, so that's okay.
0: Yep. Lot of big animals.
1: I find that in everyday life. Yeah, I find that quote works in a lot of everyday lives.
0: You can do you can do anything, but you can't do everything.
1: Yeah, you can do anything you want. You just can't do everything you want. And, you know, think about you, Bellino. Think about
0: I'm thinking about it right now. I'm wow.
1: Yeah,
0: that
1: you can do anything, man. You just can't do everything. And you for years, you've tried to do everything.
0: Yeah.
1: And, how's that worked out? In your younger years, especially. Now I think you're starting to get a little wiser, a little more efficient. Not to say we are getting old, but I think you're getting a little wiser. But like
0: we're getting old.
1: Like you have a lot of options. Yeah, that's okay.
0: Yeah,
1: your golf swing doesn't look old, so that's important.
0: You know, there was a time when the Bobcats would come to town and they'd be like, "Hey, there's a whiskey challenge to get your name on the wall the night before the game. Like, how many of these things can you rip in one sitting?" It's like, "Oh, let's go get our names on the wall." Those days are gone, Coach.
1: Well, hey, man, we had a goal. We set forth our goal. We set the goal. I think that's just a great achievement on our part. Great competitiveness.
0: That's what it is. Yeah, we were out there being competitors.
1: Now we exchange meat in the parking lot. and queso and me in the parking lot. That's how we're getting old.
0: Yeah, that's real, folks. That's real. I once brought ground meat to Coach Barlow and his family in exchange for a smoked cheese queso dip, and it is the best queso dip that's ever been smoked this side of the Mississippi. But I was so excited to hear that Coach Beilein was going to get recognized, and obviously rightfully so. Like you know what's going to happen, right? You just want to be around the area when it does happen, and then to be able to have someone like you that spent so much time with him and then got to be able to see it from such a unique perspective, right? Where, as a GA, I don't think that a lot of people realize that whether it's football, basketball, whatever sport, that, as you're a fan and you're looking down, you see all the young guys around the bench, right? The younger guys that are dressed like their coaches, right? But you see the assistant coaches and it's like, okay, there's three or four assistant coaches that are listed and the head coach. And then who are all these other guys and the staff and how much work it all takes in these sports to get everything put together and what everybody's responsible for. But to be able to get your perspective on how great of a man that was and how much you're able to learn from him, and then kind of his fingerprints coaching on you as a coach, I just think it's a fantastic perspective.
1: It is, and you're more so a fly on the wall. And not to say like if I spoke or I was spoken to, like he would genuinely listen because he was always open to new ideas, which made him great. But more so a fly on the wall was my role, and take care of all the little stuff so that it would make, the assistant coach's job, the head coach's job a lot easier for things that they don't even think about. And, but for me, the most valuable experience, like I said, was being in a coaching clinic every single day and being a fly on the wall, listening to the process and just kind of how they think and how they process the game is just invaluable.
0: Oh, you said process. Speaking of process, Penn State comes to Michigan this year?
1: Trust
0: the process.
1: Your boy, Matt Campbell. And then Twigs. Not Twigs. Skip. Yeah, Skip. Skip's coming to town.
0: Yeah, I will not tell Skip that you called him Twigs, but I will tell tell Twigs that you called Skip Twigs because Twigs now at UConn with Coach Candle and the Huskies.
1: Yes, he is.
0: Out there. You play a lot of golf. I didn't know there was so much golf out there in UConn. Following along with his social media, I'm like, are these guys like is he doing anything out there? Is he joining the tour? What's taking place out there?
1: I'm glad Coach Candle's not like Coach Whittingham, which his quote I saw last week when they were at the golf outing. He goes, "My assistants will be playing. If they're any good, let me know, because I'm going to fire them, because that means they're not working hard enough." I know Coach Candle's not like that because he's a pretty good golfer himself.
0: Yeah, he can mash. There's no doubt about it. Tigers with a big six-game stretch beginning tonight, 3 against the Guardians, 3 against the White Sox. Are they going to win both series? Will they walk out of this week 6-0 or 5-1 and reclaim their rightful seat atop the throne of the AL Central?
1: The Kings of the North. I hope so, man. That would be awesome. That would be awesome. I mean, even let's say just set your sights on 3-3 and 4-2, and that's going a long way, right? Like even a 3-3 in this stretch, like you're still making up ground, believe it or not. I know people are like, "Oh, you're going to be 500." No, you're still really making up ground on these guys if you're going 3-3. And depending on which way it shakes, but a 4-2 would be just a huge flip of the script. And are you in the camp now where you're like, "See, we shouldn't have traded Scooble and Mize," or are you more so in like, "Look, we had to do it. We weren't really a World Series contender anyways." But after this last week's revelation where they're playing hot, man, the Sticks are hot right now.
0: Hey, look, the boys play a little bit more free when they're playing with house money in that trade. I mean, we were sellers. We weren't going to make the playoffs, right? We're dead in the water. Now look at them go. Last one here for you. Ben Simmons is thinking about making a return to the NBA after practicing with the Australian national team. If you were a basketball rim, who would you be more afraid of, Ben Simmons or Angel Reese?
1: I would say Angel Reese because she gets her own rebounds. They call them me bounds, and she's going to put it right back up where, I don't know, Ben Simmons just smoked that thing.
0: He is the coach, Kyle Barlow.
1: Smoked like queso.
0: Just like the queso. Make the good pass, not the great pass, as one coach used to legendarily say all practice long. Coach Barlow, we appreciate you, my friend.
1: Yes, sir. See ya.
0: There he goes. Always great to have the coach, Kyle Barlow, did his GA years under John Beilein. And what an awesome, awesome accomplishment and acknowledgement of the greatness that was John Beilein at the University of Michigan, man. It doesn't get any better than him. Salt of the earth human. Everybody loves him. Well, you know when your rivals love you, you know you've done a damn good job, not just on the court, but probably most importantly off the court as well. For the great Matt Misler, I'm Anthony Bellino saying so long. We will see you tomorrow here on the program. And as always, man, we appreciate you making us a part of your day. This is week two of our brand new program, The Morning Blitz, from 10 to noon right here on the Big 1050 WTKA. So we'll see you tomorrow, same time, same place, from 10 to noon right here on the Big 1050 WTKA.
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0: 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The M Zone, number 23, Jamie Morris, running back.
1: They give it to Jamie Morris. He squirts free, and it's a foot race that he will win. Jamie Morris. Around 200 yards for the day and three touchdowns. He says he's caught from behind more often than Brother Joe. Nobody caught him then.
2: You see how quick Morris got through that hole. He has an excellent relationship with his lineman. As soon as they're making the block, he's making the breakthrough. And right here, it is so long, Charlie Brown.
0: It's time to get in the zone. The M Zone.

0: I told you he's coming back. Larry Lee.
1: Man, I'm back. I missed you guys, man. It's been the whirlwind, man. It's been good. Been good, though. Good stuff.
0: Always yes, sir. Good. We missed you yesterday. But, hey, if you had a question for Coach Willingham, what would you ask him, Larry? What would be your first question?
1: My first question to Coach Willingham would be, I don't know if it's a statement or tell me about the development of Bryce Underwood.
0: Okay. That's not bad. Miz said he wants to talk about that offensive line.
1: Okay. Yeah.
0: Tell me about, and I was on the linebackers. I want to know, we lost all of our starting linebackers.
1: Oh,
0: and where did we
1: that's
0: stay?
1: Right.
0: They all
1: yeah,
0: left.
1: That's right.
0: Three of them are in the NFL, but one of them is with the Oklahoma Sooners.
1: I was going to say, yeah, he left and went to Oklahoma. Right.
0: Right. So, I mean, that would be my question to him. Miz went first, so he stole the offensive line because I wanted to know about the offensive line.
2: Yeah, I'm the bad guy, huh? I'm the bad guy.
0: No. I didn't say you stole it. I said Ben started out with the offensive line, so I had two just in case because he may get one of mine every now.
1: That
0: and
1: is. That is the most important scenario. I agree with Miz. That is. So if the offensive line is horrible, the team is horrible.
0: Right. And they said, look, as we said yesterday, they said they got 8 or 9 guys that could start right there. I need 5.
1: Was that Michigan? I'm getting confused between Michigan. One of them said that there's an undersized center now. The starting center is a small guy now. Is that Michigan? Is he a shorter kind of guy? Squatty body, as we used to call him? Maybe it's the Lions. But I think some center.
0: Well, you know, the Lions center got hurt.
1: Oh, that's what it is. Lion Center got hurt.
0: He hurt his wrist.
1: And that's right. That's right.
0: 8 to 10 weeks.
1: So they were showing the backup guy, and he's a real little. He's a smaller kind of guy, squatted by. That doesn't necessarily mean anything bad.
0: He played down in Charlotte, down from the Carolina Panthers, and he was good.
1: I tell you, one of the smaller centers I know was one of the best centers ever in the NFL, and that's Dwight Stevenson. So that's because he's smaller. Don't mean nothing. Dwight Stevenson was a beast. Hall of Famer, everything, man. But it was a pleasure playing next to him. So I have nothing necessarily against smaller centers. You know, they got to be good leverage guys, though. They got to be able to. They probably were good wrestlers at some point in their life because they, you know, they know the leverage game. Dwight was a great wrestler, state championship back in the day. So, yeah, that's what the smaller centers can do. But I agree with Miz. The O line. That's a great. But after that, or maybe even brief at the same time, you gotta know what your quarterback is like, right? You gotta know. What the leader is doing.
0: You're right. And right now we found out again, I want to reiterate, we found out this question too yesterday. Who's the backup quarterback? That would be Tommy Carr.
1: Okay.
0: Whoa. Even though the Colorado State young man is here, but he's got some catching up to do. He hasn't had the chance to have spring ball and get up to speed and everything like that. He's trying to get up to speed as quick as possible.
1: So has the fervor kind of died about the Tommy Carr kind of, you know, because he's the grandson and all that, and you know he could dethrone Bryce and all that. Has that kind of calmed down now?
0: I don't think anybody's brought it up, and I know the coaching staff's not going to bring that up. I mean, that's not something that.
1: Good.
0: I think they're happy with Bryce so far. Things have gone really well. Things I've seen in X and different things like that. There's been some great passes that He's thrown, Underwood is thrown, and there's been some great catches and everything like that. But, you know, right now they're playing in pajamas, as Dan Campbell would say. You know, they shorts and shoulder pads.
1: Well, let me ask you this question. As a Wolverine great, what have you noticed about so far, and it's very early, Winningham's era versus the past? Is he bringing back the nostalgia? Or
0: I had a discussion with someone who came in the same year I came in as a coach. He was a GA, okay? Uh-huh. And now he's still there right now. Right. And he says it brings back the air of the old man, Jamie.
1: Okay.
0: And I said, it does. Because when you hear him speak, the way his mannerism, the way he walks around and the things he does, it does give you that nostalgia of Bo Schembechler, who, for those who were out there at practice and watching him, because he would jump from play to play to play to play. Keep it rolling. Let's keep it going, you know?
1: By what I think I see so far, Bo would have still been a lot more animated than this
0: guy. Yeah. But this guy is not his boy. He got criticized for what he said about the Ohio State game because he's a little bit.
1: He's an Urban Meyer guy.
0: No, he's not an Urban Meyer guy. He's a guy who he doesn't hate. And maybe that's in his religion. Maybe that's part of him. It's built in. No, he doesn't hate, but he knows it's a big game. He's played in rivalry games before. Remember, don't they call it the Holy War?
1: You missed a golden chance to rhyme right there. He don't hate Ohio State.
0: All I'm saying to you is that, you know, he's taking it. I think the viral, what do we call them? The viral pirates, Miz, the guys behind the screen, they want to see that hate. They want to hear him say something derogatory towards Ohio State. And you're not going to get that.
1: Maybe they're becoming more like USC and UCLA.
0: Let's not get crazy.
1: They're becoming more cerebral.
0: It's a cycle. Wait until we play them. You'll hear all kinds of things after they play them, okay? Remember that.
1: All right. I'm just messing with you, man. Maybe y'all acting like us on the West Coast a little bit, man.
0: There won't be no parties afterwards. There won't be anything, you know, resembling anything about, hey, come on over here and have some food with us, Ohio State.
1: Come on, you and Chris Spielman, man, y'all can go have some dinner together, man, and bring Pepper along and Keith Byers and all, Kumbaya and all that, man. Come on.
0: No, that's not happening. I'm just telling you, that's not gonna happen. Let's get right.
1: I'm just rubbing it in, man.
0: I know you are.
1: I haven't been around in a little bit, so let me get caught up on the rubbing it in.
0: Speaking of rubbing it in, I just want to let you know I watched your UCLA Bruins that were out. They were showing on Big Ten Network, you know, the camp and everything, all the players, everything that they talked to and everything, and they did the USC thing and they showed that and everything. You know, Michigan is August 12th, just to let you know. Michigan one will be on August 12th.
1: Okay, all right.
0: Okay, just letting you know.
1: I tell you one thing I have noticed. There's a coach out there that they have assigned to us alumni, and we've been keeping in touch and everything. I do see more of a resemblance of a football program now out there since so far with Chesney. Obviously, the Bullets aren't live yet, but at least they're caught up with the times. We're getting all these reels and everything, all these practice reels, and the guys having fun and playing. But I see them getting serious about the drills and all that. And I said, that's good to see, because UCLA football to me in the past was somewhat like a country club kind of atmosphere or something, man. But now these guys are working. Chesney got those guys acting like at least, you know, the rest of the country. So let's see what that means. I don't know what that means yet, but I think we'll see a more improved UCLA football program this fall.
0: Well, I look forward to that. And when we have the Larry Bowl here in Arbor,
1: it'll be in Arbor.
0: Really nice, but we know where you'll be. You'll be in California at that time.
1: Yeah. What is that? November. Oh man, yeah. I'll wave from the other part of the country. We'll have rivalry week cross country, unless there's a couple things going on that might keep me here till like later in November.
0: And
1: I told you, they're inducting me into the Hall of Fame.
0: So that
1: is cool. And then my daughter's got something going on, so I might end up having to stick around here a little longer. But for me, driving this RV cross country, I got to look at the weather as well.
0: You do. You got to see if you're going the northern way or the southern way.
1: Exactly. That northern way.
0: I learned from the best.
1: Albuquerque and Flagstaff, Arizona. It ain't no fun during a winter time up there. You think you'd say Arizona? No. It gets up in the mountains, man. Flagstaff, Arizona, Albuquerque. I don't like driving through there when it's cold.
0: What my girl Ginger Z said, you just got to know if it's a El Nino or El Nina.
1: What I usually do is I go to Tulsa and I make my decision in Tulsa, because if I'm going to take the southern route, then I'm going to go down through Amarillo, or the northern route through Amarillo, Texas, and on up to Albuquerque. But if I need to take the southern route, I go all the way down to like El Paso and then go over to Tucson and Phoenix and come up the back way. So Tulsa is my determining factor.
0: Yeah, you know how to get there. I'm gonna tell you
1: I've done that for a long time. I know Route 66 like the back of my hand.
0: Nowadays, most people don't even know what Route 66 is. I ain't trying to say that's an old thing, but most people don't know what Route 66 is. I'm just saying.
1: What was that old song? Get Your Kicks on Route 66.
0: Route 66, right.
1: Yeah,
0: that
1: man.
0: Go all the way across. But Route 66, some of it's been closed down.
1: But they you go, it's 40 now and all of that, but they still have some of the old historic road, you can get off. You can get off the highway now and go down the historic road and see some of the old restaurants and all that kind of stuff. So it's a very nostalgic trip. A lot of history and nostalgia on that Route 66. Yes, sir.
0: Miz, did you know that two players did not report to camp? Tatum, wide receiver from Charleston, and what's the other kid's name? I'm sorry. Tatum Taylor and CJ Charleston.
1: Why would they not report to camp?
0: They're no longer with the program. Tatum departed. Charleston is joining the Wolverine baseball team. He's going to focus more at baseball at Michigan, closing the book on his shot at football, on a football career. Meanwhile, Charleston, that's Tatum that did that, Charleston transferred from Michigan to Youngstown, Ohio.
1: Now, speaking of that, have y'all seen the latest trend that athletes are doing to get around the portal? What they're doing is, say a football guy, you only got that little time period, when is it, in January, where you can transfer and go to the portal?
0: After the bowl, championship bowl.
1: Yeah. You know what guys are doing now? These agents and guys, they're calling themselves other sport athletes, like track athletes or baseball athletes, so they can go and go to the school through a track scholarship, and then once they get there, go convert it back to football. Have you seen that? A couple of guys have done that now.
0: I haven't seen that, but, you know, can you see a big life and say,
1: That was me, man. I was a linebacker, man, you know. track. I could use the shot put and discus.
0: Shot put.
1: I'm going from UCLA to Oklahoma because I'm going on a football track scholarship.
0: Instead, they're talking track as opposed to football or basketball.
1: To get around the football portal. They call themselves a track athlete, and the track coach will give them a scholarship. And then they turn around, and then once they get there, go to the football team. That's what's going on now.
0: Football doesn't have a spring portal anymore, but everybody else has a portal.
1: Yeah, at different times.
0: Okay.
1: So I saw that the other day, and I thought I sent it to you. Maybe I didn't, but yeah, that's the way they're getting around it a little bit now. They're calling the athletes are calling themselves other sport athletes to get out of the school, especially if they miss the transfer portal time period. And okay, some kid just did it recently where he went to another school as a track athlete. And then, but when he gets at the other school, he's going to be playing football.
0: But hey, everybody's trying to get away. If you got a wig, you got a will, right?
1: What's that old saying? Rules are made to be broken or something. You know, there's all kind of ways to skin a cat and different, you know. So yeah. Mm-hmm. I think that's the latest I heard that how they're getting around the portal now. They're calling themselves other sport athletes and getting transferred that way.
0: That's interesting. That's one way of doing it, right? I mean, you could solve that anytime, right? I mean,
1: well, yeah, I guess they got to they're going to eventually make it where they got to designate, I guess, what sport they're going to play and make that declaration. And that way they're stuck that way or whatever. So, but yeah, that's the way they're getting around it right now.
0: Well, you know, a lot of people say, that portal's too soon. And then they had a portal right behind that one, which was the spring, which was the end of the spring ball practice and everything. Then everybody got in the portal because I ain't starting. So I'm leaving. I'm going to go. They closed that one quick. That one quick.
1: Exactly.
0: Real quick. They ain't letting that happen. So that's what they was talking about. Ooh.
1: So there's only the one portal now, and that's January. Some point in time in January, I think. Yeah. But I tell you, that's the way they're getting around it. They're calling themselves track athletes, and they're gonna transfer through the track, and then once they get there, they get back on the football team at the new place.
0: Is there no shame in what you're doing?
1: No, you know, everything, that's the sign of the times, man. Everything nowadays is contested or talked, you know, or gone around or gone behind. It's artificial, AI, everything is not, just truth and goodness and all that, man. That's becoming a thing of the past. I hate to say it, or it has, but the good Lord's still in control. You know, it looks like evil's winning in a lot of different ways, but it's not. It's not.
2: So
0: it's just a shame. Go ahead.
2: We end up getting a text come in from Joe, and I had to double check this, and this is true. Tatum, as you mentioned, he's going to focus on baseball with Coach Terry Smith. Mm-hmm. But CJ Charleston, he tried to get an extra year of eligibility at Michigan, but was turned down. So that's why he's now with.
0: That's why he left.
2: Yeah, so that's why he's now with Youngstown State.
1: Well, if he jumped, he can't get that year somewhere else. So why leave, right? Or he can't get that year somewhere else.
0: Well, he went down. You know, that's the Division I, and then he went down to another level.
1: So then he gets a year added because he did it?
0: Maybe. I'm thinking maybe. He gets something for doing that. They gave it to him, right?
1: Yeah. That's interesting, man. That is very interesting.
2: Yeah, I think he was just completely out of eligibility, so I don't think he's even playing for a
0: college. He's not participating in anything.
2: No, I think he's just he's right now considered an undrafted free agent at this point.
0: Okay.
2: So he is unless something changes in the world of college football, he is just CJ Charleston, former Michigan wide receiver.
1: Okay. So if he stayed in Michigan, he could play?
2: No. He had to get I think he went through the same process as the Chambliss down there at Ole Miss, where he had to probably went to the court system and tried to get another year of eligibility, and they just said no.
0: He had whatchamacallit? Chambliss had what did he say? He had mono. He had mono.
2: Oh, mononucleosis. Right? Mononucleosis.
0: Yes, he had mono. So he didn't play that year. I'm just saying, hey, he had mono.
1: You got to figure it. Yeah, more than one way to skin a cat. Different ways to skin a cat, I guess, as they used to say. However that cliche goes.
0: I'm just amazed that they let that one go, but they went after the young man, the gambler, as I call it.
1: The gambler.
0: I mean, they let that one, but they let the shapeless one go, you know?
1: I guess maybe it's the sanctity of the two different, you know, gambler versus
0: him being sick.
1: Yeah.
0: You know?
1: Right. Yeah. Yeah. So
0: they backed off quick on that one. No one's complaining about that. Everybody's like, okay. Yeah. He was sick.
1: Yeah. All right. Well, the other one's a sickness too. Just a different kind of sickness.
0: Let him get the year. Remember the judge?
1: Yeah.
0: Schools, really.
1: It was a gambling sickness instead of a health sickness.
0: Everybody was up in a roar. Got all mad about it. Got stuffy about it. They breaking all kinds of rules now. But
1: rule,
0: you ain't breaking that rule, I guess, huh?
1: I know.
0: No.
1: Have you been out to practice yet?
0: Nope.
1: Not yet.
0: Nope. I've seen everything on Twitter and wherever
1: you know what,
0: kids and everything like that.
1: You're right. You don't really need, you know, I always said lately with all the coverage that's going on now.
0: Yeah.
1: Scouts can scout from their living room now if you just want to. All the coverage and all the different things like the combine, for instance, you know, but used to be the only teams were there in Indianapolis. Now every camera is covering everything. You can scout.
0: You make all that money, and everybody wants to see what their favorite teams are looking at, and everything like that.
1: Yeah,
0: that's just built-in interest. You were starving for something like that. You needed all that money. Money that brings money, and at the combines now you can compete at the combine just like the players do. You can jump. You can run. You can do the cones. Everything.
1: I haven't seen that for real for fans.
0: For fans on the outskirts, they got the whole thing.
1: They got
0: a friendly, fan friendly area you can do the combines.
1: Oh, I didn't know that. Normally, I'm indoors.
0: It's like a park there for you. It's like a park.
1: Wow.
0: You know, I mean, people are happy. I'm gonna be happy to go to this break right now and crack my voice. We'll be right back on the other side. You're listening to the M Zone on the Big 1050.
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0: welcome back to the M Zone. Jamie Morris, Matt the Hitman Nindler, best guy in the Bizzler, and joining us as always, Larry Lee.
1: I'm back. I'm back. Well, it was an eventful week last week. Eventful week.
0: You had a good week.
1: I did. You know, we played the Hall of Fame game.
0: Yeah. It's great. You know, I told Miz yesterday I watched the whole game. I
1: mean, it was a good game.
0: It was a good
1: preseason game. Yeah.
0: I was football starved, though, I think.
1: Yeah, we all were.
0: Think about it. I watched it. You wanted to see those two rookies that were going against one another.
1: And what's his name looked good. The quarterback
0: from Miami. He played really well.
1: And so my band, we performed the pregame tailgate party.
0: Mm-hmm.
1: And we had a lot of fun. We did our thing. And Warren Moon stopped by, and James Lofton stopped by, and you know, next year we're trying to plan it where a lot of the Hall of Famers will come, and we present them and everything. So we'll see, man. To be continued. But I think you might see my band as the house band for the Hall of Fame. So
0: that'd be cool.
1: Yeah,
0: cool.
1: It'd be cool.
0: And by the way, kids out there, Warren Moon was the quarterback.

0: And long, long time ago, he played at Washington.
1: Right.
0: University of Washington. And James Lofton was a wide receiver a long, long time ago.
1: And they're both Hall of Famers.
0: Yeah.
1: And guess what? I didn't realize, but Warren played 20 years in the NFL.
0: Yeah, what, you forget about the Canadian years?
1: No, I'm talking just NFL years.
0: No, I'm saying. I mean, it's crazy, isn't it?
1: I know. That's 20 years as quarterback in the NFL.
0: I mean, he did.
1: Other than TB.
0: What's the defensive coordinator for the Bears? You call it Chuck and Duck.
1: Buddy Ryan.
0: We call it Chuck and Duck. You couldn't get a hand on Warren because he used to just throw it real quick all the time with Chuck and Duck.
1: And then where did James was a Stanford grad, right?
0: Yeah, right.
1: James
0: Law. Yeah.
1: He went to Stanford, a Hall of Famer, played with the Patriots and Packers.
0: So and did he play for the
1: Raiders?
0: No, could have been the Raiders, but I think the Buffalo Bills. Was it the Buffalo Bills?
1: Buffalo Bills and the Packers.
0: Right.
1: Hall of Fame wide receiver out of Stanford.
0: I don't give James.
1: You don't think he's a Hall of Famer?
0: Yeah.
1: He's in the Hall.
0: I know, but
1: I know there's some guys I feel that way too about that. You know, like I say one. Brian Urlacher. Brian Urlacher was.
0: Wow.
1: Man, come on.
0: I mean, he's like, let me say this. I'm not going to compare him to him. I'm not comparing him. Dick Butkus.
1: I think that's how and why Chicago Bear linebacker, tradition,
0: Mike
1: Singletary. I think that got him in more so than all of his play.
0: Okay, he made the Super Bowl. They went to the Super Bowl with him, didn't they?
1: Yeah.
0: I mean, they didn't win the Super Bowl because they lost to the Colts.
1: And don't get me wrong. I'm not hating on any Hall of Famer. If they're a Hall of Famer, they're a Hall of Famer. But some guys... That's one of mine that I say, like, okay. You got one? It's in the Hall that you go, huh? How did he get in?
0: No. He got voted by his peers. He got voted by people and fans and everything like that. I give them their due. If you did
1: I do too. But what about now, Luke Kuechly? Was he that good of an inside linebacker to be a Hall of Famer?
0: He got hurt in the best years of his life too. Remember?
1: Yeah.
0: He got laid out in that, you know, that's when it all started for him.
1: I tell you what I really question.
0: He was a machine. Kuechly was a machine.
1: I tell you what I do question that. And what was the homeboy? I know Philly E gonna get on me about this one. The D lineman just went in a couple of years ago from the Vikings. What's his name?
0: Jared Allen. Yeah.
1: He ain't no Hall of Famer.
0: But here's the thing. He played for three teams, didn't he? He had three teams that he played for.
2: At least two. He started his career with Kansas City and then Minnesota.
0: Right.
2: And I think he had a third team, but that was like, no one remembered the third team all that much, really.
0: Not the third team, but remember
1: is he a Hall of Famer, though, guys?
0: He played. He was best friends with Brett Favre. Yeah, every time they wanted to bring Brett Favre to the Minnesota Vikings, he'd always be on that plane. Come on, Brett.
1: Since I'm on a roll, I got another one.
0: Oh, my God.
1: Jason Taylor.
0: Miami Dolphins.
1: He wasn't no Hall of Famer.
0: I mean, the Dolphins weren't having a good span with Jason.
1: When I think of, as a former offensive lineman, I think of them boy dogs that just this was hell. You know, you didn't want to play against Reggie White.
0: Jason Taylor was a specimen. He was the coin. When you thought defensive line, he was that guy. He hung out. He looked like
1: he looked good and all that, and I give him the credit. But you know, I'm old school, I guess. When I think of defensive linemen dominating, I think of Reggie White. I think of Lawrence Taylor. I think of that kind of domination. You know, not just a smooth, good-looking dude. I'm thinking about some brutal butt kickers, you know.
0: Yeah, that Miami look, and he represents – look, you still have to bring – I mean, you still have to go and get players from each team. The best players. Not just – I get what you're saying. Guys, sure. Numbers and different things like that. So let me ask you this question.
1: Okay.
0: Glenn Swan, a Hall of Famer?
1: Yes. Yes.
0: Was Stallworth a Hall of Famer?
1: The receiver Stallworth? Yeah.
0: I'm talking about the Pittsburgh Steelers Stallworth.
1: I tell you, I got corrected one time. Let me tell you. I said this about another player, and I talked to one of his teammates who I believe very well. Oh, I trust. Mm-hmm. Zach Taylor. I mean, what's the linebacker from the Dolphins that got in?
0: Yeah, Zach, yeah, I know who you're talking about.
1: Zach. And I said, Hall of Famer? And they said, Larry. Homeboy was a beast.
0: Oh, he was a tackling machine. I don't know what you're talking about.
1: Yeah,
0: he was all over the place. Zach Thomas. He went from sidelines to sidelines.
1: Yeah, and someone corrected me. Someone I believe in very well. They corrected me. Said, Larry, no, you're wrong on that one, brother. That brother played some middle linebacker.
0: No, he balled out. He was a baller. He was a baller. And the play.
1: So going back to our day.
0: Yeah.
1: Sam Mills.
0: Sam Mills ran that New Orleans defense like it was crazy. He was a little guy, making plays.
1: This is a true story. We played the Saints. When I was with the Dolphins, we played the Saints. And the first play of the game, Dwight Stevenson came back after. He said, they got a little boy at linebacker. He's a little boy. He's a little boy playing linebacker. That little boy turned out to be Sam Mills, a Hall of Famer. But,
0: God,
1: same. I guess it's kind of the same thing. Now, Singletary earned it. He was that small linebacker.
0: Yeah, Singletary. How about Singletary? He wasn't the tallest. He talked a lot of game, too. Now, that's a party,
1: baby. Now Mike was by – we sat – he played in the Japan Bowl with us. You know how you and I –
0: Oh, yeah, right.
1: Me and Mike sat next together all the way over to Japan, man, and laughed and joked and all that on the trip over there. Okay. People get mad at me when I say this one too, man. Brian Dawkins.
0: I mean, you don't like that Brian Dawkins. Brian Dawkins was the face of the program at one time. He was the icon of the defense. I mean, he was that.
1: I'm a little biased though. I'm a little biased because there's some safeties from my era that I'm used to, right?
0: Yeah,
1: But Ken Easley is in. Rest in peace, my man.
0: Right.
1: Man.
0: Uh-huh.
1: Ronnie Lott is in.
0: Ronnie Lott, right?
1: Guys from my era.
0: Okay.
1: The other one that should be in before Brian Dawkins.
0: Oh my God!
1: Is Dennis Smith.
0: Dennis Smith got cooked.
1: Dennis Smith was a beast. Dennis Smith didn't get burnt. Tony Lilly got burnt. It was Tony Lilly.
0: He was feeling the fire from it. He was getting smoked with him. I'm talking about Super Bowl. Everybody.
1: I know which Super Bowl you're talking about. Right. They found out Tony Lilly ran a 5.5 40, and your boys beat us up on that day. But Dennis Smith, look him up, ladies and gentlemen. Dennis Smith, USC, a longtime Denver Bronco safety, 7, 8, 10-time All-Pro to be in the Hall of Fame.
0: I would give it to you. I'm just saying.
1: I'm standing on the table for Dennis Smith. Hell, Joey Browner is another one.
0: Joey Browner's not in the league? Not in the Hall of Fame?
1: Joey Browner's not in the Hall of Fame.
0: That's perfect. Now, that's perfect. Joey Browner
1: before Daryl. Both of them should go in before Daryl Dawkins. I mean, Brian Dawkins. Come on, man.
0: I can't believe you.
1: Come on, man. I like Brian Dawkins. I'm just saying that Joey Browner and Dennis Smith were better safeties than Brian Dawkins, and should get in the Hall before he got in. That's all I'm saying.
0: Okay, I guess if you say so. I mean, everybody has a right to their opinion. I'm just saying, everybody has a right to their opinion.
1: Right.
0: As I said, you get in the Hall of Fame. Somebody thought you were a great player. And that
1: here's another one. Yeah, no, I want to roll, man. I want to roll.
0: Go ahead.
1: I love him. He was in my draft class. I love him. First ballot Hall of Famer, Howie Long.
0: What's wrong with Howie? You didn't like Howie?
1: He wasn't no first ballot Hall of Famer. He was a damn good defensive tackle, but he wasn't no first ballot Hall of Famer. Oh. I put Hall of Fame in a elite class, man. And
0: okay, let me ask you this question. Was Dexter Manley a Hall of Famer?
1: Based upon everybody. No. The real answer is no.
0: Right.
1: But based upon these other guys that got in and get in, I say yes.
0: Okay.
1: I'm thinking of you know, difference makers, the Aaron Donald type guys.
0: Gilbert Marshall's not a Hall of Famer yet.
1: No.
0: Should he be a Hall of Famer?
1: Wilbur Marshall?
0: Yeah.
1: I use the same answer. Based upon who's getting in, yes. As a bona fide boy dog, it'd be hard. In my opinion.
0: I mean, he was on them 85 Bears. He was on them Bears playing that game. He came to the Redskins.
1: So who would go in from that 85 Bears right now before him or what was the other boy on the other side?
0: Richard Dent?
1: No, Richard's in.
0: Richard's in, yeah. Or Marshall.
1: Otis Wilson. Otis Wilson or Wilbur Marshall. Who should go in next?
0: I mean, Wilbur made the spectacular plays, the fumbles and everything, like ran back to fumbles and touchdowns and everything.
1: Yeah,
0: Wilbur was the first free agent, real free agent of the year of the free agents. Remember? He was the first player to move from the Chicago Bears to the Washington Redskins. So Wilbur Marshall, I'm standing on the table for Wilbur. You know how I feel.
1: I know how you feel about what all I could think about, Wilbur talked more noise
0: than any man
1: I ever played against. Was when the people asked me who talked the most noise, it was Wilbur Marshall by far. There was everybody else. There was Wilbur Marshall, then there was everybody else. Oh no, what's the other dude? Tim Harris at the
0: Tim Packers. Harris talked a lot too.
1: He talked a lot too.
0: Yeah.
1: Oh man, no. But speaking, so back to the Pro Bowl, but Hall of Fame.
0: Right.
1: When I think of Hall of Famers, I think of people that just, I mean, you know, I think of the greats, like what's the head slap guy, from back in the day from the Rams.
0: Deacon Jones.
1: I think of difference makers like that that changed the game. Lawrence Taylor changed the game. When I think of Hall of Famers, that's what I think of. You know, I don't think of just a good, solid, good-looking guy like Jason Taylor, you know.
0: Howie Long.
1: You know, I don't know.
0: I'm just going to say this. There's one play that should get into the Hall of Fame, and everybody knows that one play. He beat the Denver Broncos in the Super Bowl.
1: Bo Jackson.
0: No, I said he beat the Denver Broncos in the Super Bowl.
1: Oh, Timmy.
0: Oh no, Who had an incredible game? Who beat you that day?
1: Your wide receiver.
0: Yeah. Nope.
1: The running back.
0: It's the quarterback. The quarterback. Oh,
1: Doug Williams.
0: Yes. Doug. That's a Hall of Famer. That is a Hall of Famer.
1: Yeah. Yeah.
0: All the pressure that man had on him into that game, and then he sprains his knee, and he'd be damned to let Jay Schrader come in for him. Be damned to let Jay Schrader come in for him. And he played on a gimpy knee and threw five. He toasted that whole, I don't care what you say, he toasted that whole second day.
1: Jamie, I got the AFC Championship ring. I was on the field that day, brother. I know it very well. They kicked our butt. Whenever I see Doug to this day, I tease him. I say, man, they shot you up something. When you went in there after the second quarter and he hurt his knee, remember, and then he went in the locker room and came back out?
0: I remember.
1: I said, what's this?
0: You know, here's the one thing you don't know. The man had major mouth surgery because he hit a nerve in his mouth. Yeah? And he had to have mouth surgery the day before the Super Bowl. The day before.
1: Wow, I didn't know that. I didn't know that. I tell you one thing I do remember from that. Our locker room was, there was a closet not far from our locker room. And someone opened the door, and there was a bunch of Wheaties boxes that already had John Elway's picture and everything.
0: That's why y'all lost. That's why you lost. That's exactly why you lost.
1: We had nothing to do with that, but
0: they were. That's why y'all lost. You tried to celebrate beforehand. Yeah, you got caught.
1: We did. We did not. Whoever the Wheaties, the Wheaties people were. They were planning on Elway being the winner and the guy going to Disneyland and all that stuff. But we got plastered that day. What was the running back's name? Timmy Smith?
0: Timmy Smith.
1: Yeah, man, they blew us up that day. And they found out Tony Lilly, man, our safety. Other safety than Dennis Smith. Ricky Sanders. That's the name I was trying to think of.
0: And what's his name? Clark. His name is Clark. His last name is Clark.
1: Yeah.
0: I can't think of his first name, but he toasted y'all too. He was, that was a toasty party, boy.
1: They blew us up. After we jumped out to a 10-0 lead.
0: The Wheaties boxes are going to come out at halftime.
1: The first play of the game was a bomb to Ricky Natil.
0: Yep.
1: For a touchdown. Yep.
0: You beat the kid from I know who you beat too.
1: The other coin wasn't green. It was
0: It wasn't Daryl. No. Nobody beats Daryl. Daryl got that makeup speed. That means I can catch you anytime I want to.
1: Exactly. You know, we ended up becoming good friends, me and Daryl, because the night before they had a prayer service. First time that the two teams had gotten together for a prayer service. And Daryl spoke on behalf of the Redskins, and I spoke on behalf of the Broncos, and it was we've been buddies ever since, man. Yeah, he's on some reality show right now about you ever seen it as some doctor show about health or something.
0: Doctor.
1: It's something. Daryl Green is one of the guys on for a middle-aged guy or something getting in good shape. Because I think one of your old teammates was it Mel Kaufman? One of your linebackers from back in the day was not doing so well, and so it's a documentary series where Daryl Green is helping him get his health together and all that. Yeah,
0: that sounds great.
1: I saw it. My wife made me watch it not too long ago.
0: Okay, well there you go.
1: Yeah,
0: I like it. Well,
1: y'all had a whip though. Y'all had a whip. Now that defense was a
0: no. The defense was something else. It was hidden. I mean, we had some great player, great offensive linemen too. That's guys that they would tear holes through that line.
1: Yeah, y'all did. Y'all was the complete team. You really were. Was. Yeah.
0: I ain't gonna lie to you.
2: So,
1: Mark May, Russ Grill.
2: So,
0: what you say, Miss?
2: I got a text that came in, unnamed number, unnamed texter at 4516. Ed asked, Big Sweet, did you play against Jack Lambert and was he a trash talker?
1: I did play against Jack Lambert.
0: He was a culter.
1: He wasn't a trash talker. I remember, if you look it up, I think it was 1983. The Lions played the Steelers.
0: Damn, you was old.
1: I know I'm old.
0: Damn, man,
1: I'm
0: old. That 83, man. Damn.
1: The Lions played the Steelers on Thanksgiving. And we beat them 45-3, and I was going against Jack Lambert. And Jack Lambert was that new, at that time, thin, skinny kind of middle linebacker instead of the big burly type middle linebacker, and I couldn't lay a hand on him because he was so shifty and crap. And I remember one time I went up, I said, "Will you stand still so I can knock this out of you?" And he started cracking up.
0: Yeah. Hey, no player took that man out of the league. His toe took him out of the league. He had turf toe. It was painful.
1: He was not a mess talker, but he would say something on occasion, but
0: he'll cuss you out.
1: Yeah, but it wasn't. I wouldn't consider him a mess talker. He would talk a little bit, but yeah. To answer the person's question, I did play against Jack Lambert, and he didn't talk a lot of noise. At least that game, maybe because we beat him up so bad that day, he wasn't himself.
0: So you guys got the turducken, huh?
1: Yeah, and Billy Sims had a great day that day. Billy Sims was running all over him, and we had a good day that day.
0: We got to go to a break. On the other side, we got Chris Ballas from the Wolverine magazine, Wolverine.com, coming up. 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
5: The NBA released some of their marquee games today. To start the season, the New York Knicks will raise their championship banner at home, hosting LeBron James, Jaylen Brown, and the Philadelphia 76ers. That same night will feature a Western Conference Finals rematch of the Thunder and Spurs in San Antonio. And LeBron will also make his return to Los Angeles as Philly heads to L.A. on Christmas, on a day that will include an NBA Finals rematch of the Spurs heading to New York to face the Knicks. I'm Adam Abdallah.
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0: call a
1: yeah.
0: Sweet.
1: Yeah.
0: You all know that the Michigan football team, I don't know if you call it what you call it. They're not in the when Jim Harbaugh was here, they used to call it going down in the submarine. You know what I'm saying? And they go and they wouldn't come up for air. But now this is Coach Whittingham, Kyle Whittingham's club, and I think they're just out basking in the glow, baby, getting their work done. You know what I'm saying?
1: Right.
0: Somebody who may know and may who have asked him, Coach, what do you call your spring ball? That's our man Chris Ballas from the Wolverine magazine, Wolverine.com. Chris, what's up? How you doing, man?
2: Hanging in. Good to see you guys or hear from you guys. It's been a while.
0: It's been a minute.
1: Yeah.
0: It's been a minute. Chris, I gotta ask, does Coach Whittingham call his are they down in the submarine, or are they up in the forest, or does he call it anything?
2: You know what? He's been more forthcoming with information than we expected him to be, and a lot of the guys from Utah told us that, hey, you're not going to learn anything from his press conferences, but it's been refreshing, honestly, what he said and the honesty when it comes to position battles and what we're hearing about Bryce Underwood and the defense and whether they're thin at positions. You know, he's optimistic when it comes to his team, and obviously he's not going to tell you everything that he's concerned about, but more than anything, it's been outstanding, and he's a professional. You can tell. I've always said this guy is a fantastic football coach, and when they've had coaching changes here at Michigan, he was at the top of my list. You know, with the one year that Jay hired Jim Harbaugh, obviously Jim Harbaugh was the guy, the unicorn, but I've got great respect for him, and I think that he's been extremely forthcoming. So I like what we're hearing about the direction. Like he said on Monday, he said, this is really kind of following the same path that my former team was and at Utah. And last year when Jason Beck, the offensive coordinator, was installing the offense, it was really they're right on track. So excited about it, and still anxious to see how some of these position battles work out.
0: He talked about when he came in, the team wasn't really they weren't in too much. They weren't in too good of a shape, and they got right to work, and everybody's improved. I mean, everybody's improved on their strength. They're up to what was it? 80-something percent or 90%, something like that?
2: Yeah, he said 97% of the guys tested better than they had or had improved dramatically on their numbers, and it was clear. You could see it on their bodies, right? These guys are bigger. He said they're stronger, much stronger, whether it's squat, whether it's bench. They were very careful with the last staff. They said, in talking to Jordan Marshall, Michigan's running back, and some other guys about what they did on the bench because they wanted to prevent shoulder injuries and stuff like that. But Doug Elisaya is a pro. As a strength conditioner, strength coach. And one thing everybody says when they come in here, right, I've got the best guy and my guy knows what he's doing. But it was very clear, I think, after Ben Herbert left that there was a decline in Michigan's strength program and that they needed to change. And so this has really helped. You can see it. Guys like Blake Frazier, who's now closing in on 310 pounds and looks so much bigger. And they're in just so much better shape. You've seen the freshman, Savion Hyder, how ridiculous he looks, Jamie, I'm sure. So they're doing a fantastic job with these guys, and that was a big part of it. So they were at a disadvantage last year, and somehow they still won 9 games with a freshman quarterback. So I think that's why a lot of people, too, are really optimistic that this staff's going to get the most out of this group.
0: Again, you're listening to Chris Ballas from the Wolverine magazine, Wolverine.com. Go ahead, Big Sweet.
1: I was going to ask Chris, what's the latest scuttlebutt about Bryce? Is it all positive now and no ifs, ands, and buts about him being the man?
2: Yeah, it's a fair question. And I think, you know, what we heard in the first few practices, still some mistakes, but a lot of improvement. And part of it, a big part of that, is the pass protection he's getting. And I don't think people understand when you go back and look at last year's film how often he was under duress. And that's something that Kyle Whittingham said when he went back and watched film. He said every time he went back to pass, it seemed like there was somebody in his grill. And how are you going to improve, man? You're a true freshman. The first thing you need to be able to do is trust the guys in front of you to do their jobs. And if you're thinking about that, everybody's like, like, oh, look at the guys he missed downfield, and this guy was wide open. Well, in the back of your mind, you're thinking, this guy's going to, you know, get to me, or I'm going to get hit. You can't really concentrate on your progressions, but he's getting much better in that respect. Some of the throws, that what I've heard is the good is really good, right? And we're talking J.J. Buchanan as a receiver has been fantastic. Andrew Marsh. There are still times that I think he trusts his arm too much and tries to maybe sneak throws in there that aren't there to be made, and those are the things that he has to eliminate. But something that I've told everybody who's asked me, it's, you know, J.J. McCarthy, it wasn't until the end of his second camp in fall that the light really came on when it came to turnovers, and I think that Bryce Underwood's probably on the same path. So he is the guy for sure. They're going to ride with him. How much they run him versus how much they throw him is going to depend on how much he cleans up these mistakes, but he's certainly gotten a lot better since the spring.
1: Great, great. Being a former old lineman and everything, you know, you're only as good as your quarterback. And I agree with you 1,000%, man. That young man, consider all that he had to go through his first time around and first year, youngster, and, you know, with the weight of the world on his shoulders, I thought he handled it well. So hopefully he's getting better and improving.
2: Here's a crazy thing. You know, everybody looks at Dante Moore and how good he is this year. In his first year at UCLA, when he started as a freshman, he completed 55% of his passes. He was terrible. And everybody's saying the same thing about him. Oh, he's a bust, and so on and so forth. Bryce Underwood completed almost, almost 2,500 yards passing, completed 60%, had a bunch of passes dropped. I'm not making excuses for this guy, but he was 18 years old, right? Yeah. And as a true freshman, to win 9 games, he did a lot of good things, too. If you go back and watch the Washington game, you watch that New Mexico game to start the season last year, when right after that, Urban Meyer was talking about how this guy is going to be a problem for Big Ten teams for the next 3 years. He had good protection in that game, and it got worse every week. And in the big games, you know what, my podcast partner Doug Skeen, who played in the early 90s, he's a big offensive lineman at Michigan, he said Elvis Gerback, the quarterback then, used to tell him, you want me to suck, he said, you let me get hurt or hit early in that game, and he said, that's when I'm going to suck, when I'm looking over my shoulder. And and that's what happened too often with Bryce, and I think that's going to, his improvement is going to rely partially on what happens with the guys up front, but those guys are getting much better too, according to Whittingham under Jim Harding's tutelage, Michigan's offensive line coach.
1: That's great.
0: I'm glad we're talking about the offensive line, Chris. When you look at it, they say they have 10 to 9 players that can start on that offensive line. If you had to choose, if you were the line coach, who would you choose and put your 5 guys up there?
2: Yeah, that's a tough one, man, just because with Andrew Babalola at left tackle, this guy is like, he's going to be a future first-round NFL draft pick. And I don't think I'm going out on a limb here. And Kyle Whittingham said the same thing. He obviously had the knee injury last year in camp, or he would have played substantially as a true freshman, which is, as you guys obviously know, is hard to do. I think they really want to see him emerge as that left tackle because he has so much raw talent. And he's got to shake off some of the rust, but I think eventually, you're going to see him there. I think Evan Link is going to be your guard. He's working a little bit at left tackle still as well, but I think he would be your left guard. Jake Guarnera at center and Andrew Sprague at right tackle are really the only two guys that have solidified their spots, and they've come out like gangbusters from what we heard, and they really like them there. So it's 2 out of the 5 positions, and then the other guard position, maybe Nathan Afobe, is the guy that I would probably give a slight edge to there. So, and I think that's a good 5, a good solid 5. The big question is, if Blake Frazier is still one of your top 5, are they going to move him to guard? And we asked Jim Harding that last week, and Harding said, you know, that we haven't worked him there, and there really weren't any plans to right away. We want to work him at left tackle and get him the reps there. And I asked Whittingham, I said in Chicago, I said, could Babalola move to guard if Blake Frazier wins the left tackle spot? He goes, man, this guy is... He said, Babalola, I think he's a left tackle all the way, and compared him to the first round picks that he had at Utah last year. So it's going to be very interesting to see how that plays out.
0: See, that's the Bo Schembechler, I think, that's in him, because he looks at players and he tells you where he should be. That's how Bo was. Bo would say, oh, no, I remember he kept saying, you're a kick returner. Oh, yeah, that's what you are. You are my man.
1: I remember that. Bo, I thought I was an offensive lineman, and Bo said, "You're going to play nose tackle." I said, "Okay, Bo."
2: Well, Bo was wrong about a lot then, initially. So, but hey, you know what? That's why they practice guys, and that's why they're moving them around. I trust Jim Harding, and not just based on what Kyle Whittingham says, but the people that we've talked to about Jim Harding that say he's right up there as one of the top offensive line coaches in the country. The proof is in the guys that he's put in the pros and the guys he's developed. And what Whittingham has told people at different functions that I've been at is you're going to have a 4 out of 5 chance to see some time in the NFL if you're groomed by Jim Harding. And I think that's pretty high praise.
1: Yeah, that's great.
0: And then, Chris, I got to flip it over to the other side. We talked about the offensive line. Now let's talk about the defensive line. Iron sharpens iron. And how is that defensive line coming along? I know that we, you know, the young tackle that we obtained from the Utah team, now he's back healthy, but they're holding him back just a little bit, right?
2: Yeah, John Henry Daly, and he'll play on the edge, and he's going to be a pass rusher. It's funny because I say, you know, he's in that mold of an Aiden Hutchinson, and everybody thinks, oh, you're saying he's the next Aiden Hutchinson, and I'm not saying that. What I'm saying is he's got the same motor, he's got some of the same moves, and the same desire as Aiden Hutchinson, and he was an All-American last year, let's not forget about that. So, but he's fully healthy, and they are holding him back because him and Rod Moore, both Michigan's injured safety, because they are so valuable to this defense. They are both difference makers and elevate that defense tremendously when they're out there. So I did ask again about the defensive line. I took a little heat in our football preview for saying that coming into the fall, the defensive line was probably the number one position group, but that was based on what the coaches had told us, guys.
0: Right.
2: And they love what they saw from those guys, and they love the interior with Trey Pierce and Anoeta. I asked yesterday specifically, I said, because we didn't see any interior pass rush last year, if that was improving, and he said yes. Whittingham said Pierce and Etta are doing a great job there, and then Jonah Lea, who they brought over from Utah, too, who's a little undersized, but he reminds me of Josiah Stewart, who played on the edge, in that he's undersized, but he's still so strong that he gets the job done at a very high level. So they said he's been very disruptive, and the people that have seen practice that have talked to us said that those guys on the interior are really good, and they've got a couple guys behind them, and Bobby Kanka and David Polypoly, who are really good against the run. So they're mixing and matching there. I think this is going to be a team that, as long as the linebackers do their job, is going to be fine against the run. And I think they've got enough pass rushers, too, with Henry Daly in there and some of these other guys like Dom Nichols and those guys that are going to be able to get to the quarterback. So like what they've seen up front so far.
0: Wow, that's awesome. And then I got to ask you about this is a thing on defense that concerns me, because we're not returning any starting linebackers, Chris. I mean, can the linebackers hold up?
2: That's the big question mark, and there's a reason that they were looking at other guys, right, in the transfer portal when they had the opportunity, and there was even talk, and there has been talk, that Ernest Hausman could be a possibility if the rulings hold up from the courts to bring him back if they are thin at linebacker, if guys don't step up, and now they've had a couple guys step up, and that's the good news. Nate Staling, a kid that they got from North Dakota State, I asked Whittingham about him yesterday, and he said this kid has the IQ, he's got the ability, he gets off blocks, he says he reminds him of some guys that are playing in the NFL today, and really high praise for him. He was injured in the spring, but now he's back. They really like him. They've already said that Chase Taylor is a future star, they believe, at the position, the sophomore. And then they got a guy in Troy Bowles, who was a former 5-star, who has played some football. Hasn't started a whole lot of games, but they like him a lot. He might not be an NFL guy, but kind of like Josh in the Josh Ross mold, right, where you can still be a really, really good college player on a championship team, even if you maybe aren't a pro. So the biggest question mark there is depth and who plays behind those guys. And they're going to need a Nathan Owusu-Boateng to really step up. He's got some work to do, but they want 4 there or 5. And right now they're not there, but he thinks that they're improving dramatically, and he feels like they've got the bodies there. They just don't have the reps, and they got to get these guys the reps here before they feel really comfortable with them.
1: Who is going to be the kick returners this year?
2: Yeah, great question. They want Andrew Marsh, I think, to return punts, and they kind of leave it up to them. You know, these guys, if they're the skill position players that you're really relying on, like an Andrew Marsh at receiver, they don't want to put them in harm's way and say, hey, you have to do this. But Marsh likes to do it. He proved last year that he could do it. Wouldn't surprise me at all to see him on punt return again next year. And Smith Snowden, a guy they brought over from Utah who's at corner, is another guy that I think you'll see work there. So, and then your running back, Savion Hyder, true freshman, who's an absolute stud, is going to be in the mix there at kick return, along with Bryson Cudsdow, who was really solid last year, I thought, being thrust into duty when the first two guys got hurt. He's a great straight line runner. He's got good speed. So I think you'll see those guys back there competing for that job.
0: Yeah. How about that running back room? I mean, you touched on it with Cudsdow and Hyder, but I mean, how about that running back room? That running back room is going to be something else.
2: Yes. Love Jordan Marshall. He reminds me of a young Jamie Morris, man, in terms of his personality and as his leadership. He's just sitting down with him at media day in Chicago, right, you're thinking this guy is the epitome of a Michigan man. And I know some people think that term gets overused, but he's so classy and just a leader, and everything about him, if he can stay healthy, he's a 1,000 yard plus guy easy. Could be a 1,200 yard guy, and everybody's like, well, everybody's always looking at the next guy, right? Jimmy next guy, we call it. Savion Hyder is going to pass him. I don't think so. I think Jordan Marshall is going to be their bell cow, and they know it. I think you're going to see Savion Hyder in the slot at times, even at receiver, because they want to get him on the field because he's a difference maker. You want your best players on the field and your athletes out there, and he's one of them. So, but I think those two guys, they love them both. They feel like they got a great 1-2 punch there and different things they can do with them in the passing game. And then Cudsdow obviously is going to be right there as that number three guy. So they feel like they've got the bodies there as long as these guys stay healthy, because obviously we know they missed him last year. They missed him last year when they got hurt. If these guys can stay healthy, that's probably one of the better rooms in the country.
0: I'd love to find out what you think about the wide receiver room. Has it improved?
2: Yeah, 100%. And I think they've got the best pair that they've had at 1-2 in Buchanan and Andrew Marsh, J.J. Buchanan and Andrew Marsh, since probably in the last couple of decades, guys. And now that's to say that Nico Collins, for example, was underused here, right? We obviously knew he was an elite receiver. He should have had much better numbers, but that was a very run-heavy offense. And Donovan Peoples-Jones was good, but wasn't the five-star that he was billed as. He was solid, but certainly not in the mold of a Mario Manningham or something like that, like he was projected to be. So you'd have to go back to probably the mid-2000s when you had Steve Breston and Jason Avant and Braylon Edwards to find a couple of guys with the upside of these young men. And Buchanan, it was funny listening to Whittingham talk. We had posted an article on Sunday about how people were just raving about him, saying he can't be covered, that they throw 50-50 balls and this guy comes down with everything. And then Whittingham said Monday, he said he's the best he's ever seen in that department at coming down with a 50-50 ball. And then he called him unguardable. So when you're talking about him first, when you've got Andrew Marsh in the room, that really bodes well. So now it's going to come down to who's that number three guy. Channing Goodwin's a guy that everybody forgot about and looked at last year. He had some drops and struggled a little bit, but had a great camp, and he's really come on strong. Jamie French has made a move. Travis Johnson's a guy they love as a true freshman, and Celeste Moa. They've got guys there that, I'll tell you what, they're going to be really good this year. Next year, it's going to be scary good, and if these guys develop quickly, that room is going to be really, really solid. So that's going to help Bryce Underwood, too, because look at last year's room, fellas. In addition to what we already talked about, the limitations that Bryce Underwood was faced with, that receiver room wasn't good enough, and now I don't think that's going to be a problem at all this year.
0: Yeah. And then how about the secondary?
2: Yeah, secondary. They're still looking for a fourth corner. I think Shamari Earls has emerged there. They think Jair Hill and Smith Snowden are as good a set of corners as any in the Big Ten. They know what Snowden can do, having seen him at Utah last year. Jair Hill has progressed steadily from his freshman year. He's always had the physical ability. It's been upstairs and the maturity, and he's come a long, long way. I thought it spoke volumes when he was voted one of those guys on the leadership council in the spring. Spoke volumes about how far he's come, and he's so good and instinctive. If he can learn how to catch the ball, I guess that's why they put those guys at corner, right, instead of receiver. They say cornerbacks are failed receivers or whatever. But he can, if he catches some of those balls that he got his hands on last year, this guy could be an interception machine back there. But they really like him. Shamari Earl's coming along. Zeke Berry's another guy that a lot of people are sleeping on. He's played a lot of ball here. He'll play some nickel along with Snowden, I think. I think they prefer to keep Jair Hill on the outside, but any one of those guys could play nickel. So, and then it's some other young guys are going to have to step up. Maybe a Josiah Edmond. We haven't heard a whole lot about him in his first few years, but they've got to have somebody else emerge. They feel a little bit thin there at corner. So when it comes to the safeties, Chris Bracey from Memphis, guy can hit. Flat out, plays downhill, great tackler. He's been a really pleasant surprise since he arrived in the spring, playing there with Rod Moore. So I think as long as Rod Moore stays healthy, he had a pick, by the way, in his first practice, I think it was when he came back. And he is the guy, though, back there that really is the difference maker, fellas, and elevates this defense exponentially when he's healthy. Feel really good about him. Mason Curtis is a guy that's going to have to step up there as well at safety, and he's big and rangy. There are different ways that they can use him, and I think they've got the bodies right now. They've just got to hope that Rod Moore stays healthy, but they feel really good about that back end.
0: Yeah, I mean, so what is your take on this season? I'm going to be honest with you. I got them at 9-3, 10-2. Yep. I'm in between right now. I got to figure that out, obviously. But, you know, what are you thinking?
2: I'm right there. I'm 9-3. I picked that. And I think that there are four games, right, that are going to determine what this team accomplishes. It's going to be that Oklahoma game, and I think that's going to tell us a lot. We've seen a couple of early litmus tests in the last couple of years that they failed miserably with Texas and Oklahoma. And I think you're going to see one hell of a game when Oklahoma comes to town that's going to really determine, really going to tell us something about this team. Now, if they lose that game in a hard-fought game, that doesn't mean anything to me. It just means to me that, okay, they're on track, and they can probably beat Indiana at home. And then you take your chances against Oregon and Ohio State on the road. But if you win your home games and you lose only those two games, you're a playoff team. So I'm right there with you, Jamie. I think that 9-3 is where I am. But certainly anywhere from 8-4 to I think 10-2 would be where I would project them. And I would be right now at 9-3. And if I were leaning one way or the other, I would say 10-2 is more likely than 8-4.
0: Okay. Well, Chris, we really appreciate you coming on. We look forward to hearing you every week.
2: I can't wait, guys. Thanks for having me back.
0: That's Chris Ballas from the Wolverine Magazine, Wolverine.com. We got to go to a break. We come back. Ho-ho! You think we forgot? The professor is coming on the other side. 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

0: Welcome back to the End Zone. Jamie Forks, Matt the Hitman Mizler, best guy in the Vizzler. And with us is Larry Lee, but he's taking care of some business right now. That being said, the professor is back in the captain seat, and that would be Zach Shaw from 24/7 Sports, as well as CBS Sports. What's up, Zach? How you doing?
1: Hey, I'm good. Good to hear from you, fellas. Hope you all had a good summer. I'll remind people who haven't heard me in a while, I'm not an actual professor. That's a nickname you guys came up with, but I guess in that sense, class is back in session. So excited about fall camp. Excited to talk some ball.
0: Exactly, Zach. So I mean, have you had a chance to get down to Shimbekla Hall and ask your questions?
1: No. I mean, I got a lot of questions in at Big Ten Media Days because they were on the home turf, and obviously I'm talking to people behind the scenes and getting a good sense of where things stand. And I think closer to the season, I'll be in Ann Arbor making sure I'm part of the journalists bothering them a little bit, right? Keeping them on task.
0: No, you're right. That being said, Zach, how do you think this team's looking thus far? Do you like the way Coach Whittingham's got this team, how they're looking? He's got them in shape. I mean, 98% of the team has lifted more, done more in the weight room since he's been there. So, I mean, think about that.
1: Yeah, that's a great start. I think the foundational pieces are in place, because I think, Jamie, you can attest to this. I think anyone who's played on good football teams and bad football teams, or both, can attest to this. I think you need the leadership core. You need the players. The player accountability needs to be there. And I think, I asked Whittingham about kind of the hunger that this team has, and when he was in Chicago, and he said something that kind of stood out to me, that he knew this team had a good, sufficient level of hunger and player-led accountability when he kind of ripped into them about the weightlifting, right? I mean, I think it's well documented at this point. They switched what kind of lifts they were doing. They went a little more old school under Whittingham, mm-hmm. a lot more of the stuff that, maybe a high school gym would have, the bench press, the squat, the deadlift, kind of the traditional, the bread and butter weightlifting. And it was an adjustment for a lot of players. And it's if you're a player who has NFL aspirations, it's not always fun to hear, this new coach come in and say, you got to be better at this. You're not good enough at this, blah, blah, blah. But Whittingham said he was really impressed with how the team took that challenge on, and I think the exact phrase he says is it was clear that they wanted to be better than what they were. And I think that's foundation number one. If your players aren't on the same page as the coaches in terms of, being able to humble themselves, to hold each other accountable, and actually truly want to get better every single day, that's step one. Step two, it's the lifting, right? It's making sure that you're big enough and strong.

0: strong enough, not just to like bully other teams, but also to stay healthy. I think that's such a huge part, especially contact sports like football or collision sports like football. You know, I think you need to be in the kind of shape where you can take some of those hits and you can actually practice harder. You know, if your team is stronger and in better shape, so and you'll be able to endure. I mean, this college football season just gets longer and longer, it feels like. So, being able to endure the bumps and bruises of the whole season, because, Jamie, how many days is our football players 100% healthy once they put the pads on?
1: After the first day, exactly.
0: it's a collision sport. And so, yeah, being able to, you know, getting that strength up and, I was actually, just before you guys called, kind of starting to go over some of the weight gains made, especially offensive line. You know, I think Blake Frazier is the perfect example of someone who you could tell he had the athleticism, the footwork, he has the reach, you know, he has all those maybe initial measurements. But last year, I think even he would tell you, you know, there were times where he was getting pushed around on the line a little bit, especially in run blocking, where, you know, his plan or his goal this year, his mission, he wants to be the aggressor. He wants to be the immovable object that's actually moving the defender away. So, I feel like the trench play, you know, they got more experience on the offensive line, defensive line, less experience, but I think they have more talent than last year. I think, you know, thinking about obviously the returning guys, Trey Pierce, Eno Etta, Cam Brandt, Dom Nichols, but adding John Henry Daly, adding Jonah Liea, some of the younger guys, man, the potential of guys like Nate Marshall or Carter Meadows, Lugard Edopei, I'm really excited to see what this defensive line looks like, because I think Lewis Black and Jay Hill and some of these defensive coaches are probably looking at this and saying, like, man, this is like what a defensive line coach's dream, to be able to have this many guys who have the bend and athleticism and size and talent. So, I'd be hard pressed to find a good Michigan or a great Michigan football team that wasn't great in the trenches. That's kind of goes hand in hand with Michigan football success in any era of college football. But, even just a couple years ago, you know, you got to start with the trenches. And so then I think from there, you know, I think you have the player led accountability, you have the leadership emerging, and it's not just seniors, right? I think guys like Jordan Marshall have really asserted themselves as key voices on this team that not just, you know, given the rah-rah speech, but leading by example and leading with consistency and accountability. I think that's a big deal. That was part of the 2021. Everyone talked about that turnaround. That always, to me, that started with the players, and then step two was the weight room. Step three was the trenches. And then step four, where we're at right now, that's getting the chemistry built down, getting the position battles ironed out, showing up every day to practice like your job's on the line, right? I think that tends to be good for culture for a college football team, just because you can't just have a couple guys. It's not college basketball. You can't just have, you know, one star player out there carry you to a couple wins. Like, you really do need all 11 and every snap. So whatever your alignment is, wherever you're at in your rotation, I mean, it takes a full two deep, in my opinion, to compete in the modern college football era. So, I think they're getting there. I think the foundational pieces, I think Kyle Whittingham, not surprised, but an experienced coach like him, it seems like he understood the foundational pieces to put in place. And now I think the pads went on for the first time yesterday. Now the position battles really heat up and it's time for, you know, if other than a few select guys, you know, it's time for guys to show up, ready to go win a job.
1: I mean, Zach, the most important area of a football team is the line of scrimmage. And that's that offensive line. And you've got to have five guys that are capable. They say they have 8 to 10 guys. But, I mean, Zach, if you got 10, you got too many. That being said, you've got to get down to those five or six guys that are going to be able to give confidence to your whoever's back there. But let's say Bryce Underwood, so he has the confidence to stand back there and throw that ball.
0: Yeah, I actually believe them on 8 guys who could start, But to your point, Jamie, could start is not going to be good enough for what Michigan wants to accomplish this year. They're not trying to go 8-4, 9-3, win the games they're supposed to, and play in a Florida bowl game. I mean, you know, they play a lot of tough opponents. They're going to have they need at least five great offensive linemen. You know, it's great to have some guys with starting experience. They need guys to, you know, and I think there's a few guys I'm really excited to see, because I really think, just from what I've heard behind the scenes, they put the pieces in place. I mean, Jake Guarnera, he's taken over at center. Heard incredible things about him. They're extremely excited about him. You know, Andrew Sprague, you know, there's a lot of guys who want to play offensive tackle. I think it says something that Sprague's job is not up for debate, right? It's Frazier, Link, Babalola on the other side. But Sprague's already asserted himself. They need a couple more guys like that. So, you know, Andrew Babalola's return from his injury, that's really exciting. I know Michigan's really excited about it. And you know, whether it's him or Frazier moves inside, I mean, I feel like at the end of the day, it's going to be Link and Frazier on the inside if Babalola emerges and is as good as they think he can be. That probably feels like a five you start to build around, but yeah, you want to get that five sorted out. As good as it is to have a, you know, competition and have, you know, the back and forth, there's also something to be said for building that chemistry and having that five or six. You know, I mean, I understand, like, you know, injuries happen, guys roll their ankles, whatever, but you know, having that top group build that chemistry so that they're not just doing their assignment, right? You know, they're kind of almost speaking an unspoken language across that line, you know, thinking about, okay, knowing what the guy next to you is going to be doing when this guy blitzes, or knowing what they're going to do when this gap is doubled. So, yeah, I think building that chemistry, that's a huge part of it. But, yeah, I think, I feel like the offensive line is going to be significantly better than last season, because I think experience really matters. Last year they had three redshirt freshmen, a couple redshirt sophomores, you know, doing most of the starts on the offensive line. This year, those guys are all a year older, another year in the weight room, a year with, you know, Doug Eliasea, a guy from Utah who's definitely developed some really good offensive linemen, Jim Harding, the offensive line coach. Yeah, I think I'm cautiously quite optimistic about this offensive line, actually. I think it can be a real strength of the team, but, you know, still got to see Babalola come back. And then, you know, if guys are moving around, you know, how do you make sure, how do you make sure ego bruises aren't a problem, right? Because there's guys who started last season who won't be starting week one, and that's okay. It doesn't have to be the end of the world, right? I mean, they had seven or eight different guys start last year because of different injuries, but how do you make sure the guys who maybe aren't starting week one are still consistently showing up, giving you their best effort, so that if they do need to step in, they can. So, but I honestly, you know, there's offensive line, there's a few position groups that I'm looking at and saying, I actually think this is going to be a huge step forward, just mainly because of the experience and also because of the changing coaches.
2: Zach Shaw from Michigan 24/7 Sports and CBS Sports here with us on the M Zone on the Big 1050 WTKA online, thebig1050.com. Zach's Jamie had to step out, go pick up CJ from school, because, well, that's what a good father does. And I'm pretty sure at some point you'll be going down that line too. Be like, Jamie, I can't do 4 o'clock anymore. Can't do that. Can't do 4:30 anymore. I want to go from the offensive line, because obviously that was, you know, a bit of a, you know, it's always a bit of concern, especially when, it seemed like we had 10 to 12 different offensive line formations last year, to a position group that, well, let's just be honest here, there are maybe some question marks involved too, and that's on the defensive side with the linebacker position. And I know with you being at Big Ten Media Days a few weeks back, that there was one player in particular that that it seems like Coach Witt has been extremely high on, and that's the transfer. And you don't want to shorten his name. It's Nathaniel Staling, the transfer out of North Dakota State. And the comment that Coach had mentioned was he was a Greek god. what exactly did he mean by that?
0: Carved out of granite.
2: Oh, carved out of granite. Okay. What exactly did he mean by that? Just he was that chiseled coming in for camp or something, or what?
0: Yeah, I think they were impressed. I mean, obviously they recruited him. They had a good feeling about him. But he was probably, I did in-depth transfer stories on all of Michigan's transfers. And he was probably the hardest one to project. I think there were a lot of guys from Utah. They started last season. You can kind of guess what they'll look like this season. And then, there were guys who, frankly, were probably added more to be depth. Including a few guys at linebacker where you're thinking, they could step in if needed, but they're probably not going to start. Dailing was tricky because he was coming from the FCS, right? North Dakota State. Now they're in the FBS.
2: Right.
0: Obviously, last year they were in the FCS. So, just the competition, you're watching the film and you're thinking, is that going to work against a Big Ten linebacker? Is that going to work against a Big Ten tight end? It's hard to predict because the game speed is a little different. The size across the board is a little different. Then the talent drops off if you're not playing a top 5 or 10 team. So, it's kind of hard to project, but I remember watching, some of his film and going over and thinking, I think this guy can be a factor. I mean, not just because Michigan doesn't have other linebackers who can step up. I mean, they really feel good about the stride Chase Taylor has taken. Nathaniel Owusu-Boateng is definitely someone to watch there. And then Troy Bowles, he actually made a decent – he made more plays last year than I think people realized. He's someone that, can step up. So I feel like those three were there. But Staling, especially for someone who arrived in June, I think the impression they got, and the reason the carved out of granite thing was mentioned is, when you're getting an FCS transfer, you don't necessarily know what the combine, or the athleticism is going to look like, the size, the strength, the speed, the holistic look. That's probably where the FCS and FBS differ the most. And so they were really pleased. He came in, he was already strong. He was already in prime shape, and he was kind of like, let's get ready to compete for a job. It'll be interesting. I mean, because he's a little bigger than maybe the typical modern linebacker. He's 6'2", 240, but boy, is he tough. I remember watching his high school film because he was a guy who played quarterback, safety, punter, kicker. I mean, he's kind of doing everything. But I saw a lot of Max Bredesen in his game, actually. Even though he's now playing linebacker, he didn't play linebacker in high school. He had the ball in his hands a lot. And, when he was on defense, he was kind of showing off his range. Man, the way he lowered his shoulder, the contact courage he played with, I actually saw a lot of Max Bredesen in his high school tape, and they're similar size. So I'm really intrigued by it because I think that's still a position battle that's open. I don't think he has, unless he said something today, I don't think he has locked down a starting job, but I do think he'll start. I think it'll be him and Chase Taylor. And boy, Staling's got some thump to him. And pretty good in coverage too. Max Bredesen. It's not like Max Bredesen was this 300-pound bowling ball. He was someone who had the ability. I mean, part of why he was so successful is he got to the hole early because he was quick off the line too. So, I'm kind of intrigued to hear more because I do think the combination of size and strength. I mean, he might have been a guy Michigan. I mean, it's kind of a weird recruitment. I don't believe any other school was even given a chance to offer. I think Michigan inquired. It's kind of like, hey, we got some room in our linebacker room. And I think Staling was on a flight the next day. So it was kind of, I think it's a great fit. I think there's an academic component too, just knowing, I think his dad's a businessman and I think he took academics pretty seriously. So I'm sure that's a piece of it too. But yeah, I think it might just be a great fit. Michigan needs a hard-headed linebacker who's got some experience, who's going to know the varying offenses that Michigan's going to face throughout the season. I think Staling checks a lot of those boxes. So, it's one of those things where if he had put up those stats at any other school or at any FBS school, we'd be talking about him being one of the highest ranked transfers in Michigan's class. But because he was North Dakota State, people didn't really know exactly what to do with that, but the stat lines were great. Sounds like the physicality's great. The way the shape that he arrived in was great. So now it's just about showing it in fall camp and continuing to push to be that starter.
2: Yeah, I don't understand why people would go poo poo on the multinational champion Bison out of Fargo, North Dakota. But you know that. Then again, you and I are kind of a little different on that. We kind of know ball. We know ball, Zach. So we know that at the very least.
0: I like to think so.
2: Yeah, try to at least. I mean, you get paid for it. Me, I just talk about it on the radio, and somehow they pay me for that. The other question really on the defensive side of the ball that I think a lot of people were looking at, you know, depending on his recovery, was going to be Rod Moore. What have you gained in terms of knowledge wise about Rod going into this season, potentially more likely his final season at Michigan?
0: Yeah. I mean, you know, it's one of those things I'm not going to predict or project, but I can say he's more 100% than he was last year when they said he was 100%. I think, his practice participation to my knowledge, it's full, you know, it's not full, but with like a couple caveats, it's true. So I think, I know the players are really excited. I mean, they voted him captain 2 years in a row, and that safety room, I mean, there's definitely guys, right? I think if it weren't Rod, you know, Chris Bracey was a transfer that they added. He was my most underrated transfer, and then I think Staling kind of took the crown from him. But, Mason Curtis played a lot last year. Jordan Young played a lot last year. I think Kainoa Winston, Jacob Oden are guys who are getting a little older. They could probably step up if needed. So, you know, it's not like the room needs Rod Moore, but boy, if Rod Moore makes a full recovery, that whole defensive back seven or whatever you want to call it, the secondary, it's one of the best in the Big Ten. If he plays like he did in 2022 and 2023, that's an elite secondary that's going to cause a lot of problems. So I think the cornerback room's ready to go, right? Jair Hill, Zeke Berry, Smith Snowden, and then Shamari Earls, you know, is kind of the first guy off the bench. But that starting trio's experience. Bracey had a great season for Memphis last year. I think his transfer, a lot of his success will transfer to the Big Ten with a better defense in front of him. And so, yeah, I think Rod Moore, I think every Michigan fan's kind of in the same boat as reporters are, where, you know, just as a human being, you kind of hope that, you hope the recovery continues. You hope he stays 100% all season. But what was it, 3 surgeries in 18 months? I mean, that's, you know, I think it's, it's not a sure thing. And you're just happy to hear that he's 100%. And we'll keep our ears to the ground on it. But, you know, I think Kyle Whittingham mentioned he made an interception on the first, like the third play of practice a couple weeks ago. And that's probably a nice boost for the team morale too. I mean, mm-hmm. This is a 2-year captain, a guy every defensive player mentions as a mentor, and they kind of have been for like 3 or 4 years at this point. He's the old man of the room now, but there's still so much, you know, respect for what he can do on the field, and he's hungry. I mean, make no mistake, right? You know, I think he has maybe a more measured approach than a lot of players in his shoes, but I mean, this was a guy who was a projected top 100 NFL draft pick, and he said, I want to come back for my first senior year, not the other two, but he wanted to come back for a senior year and be a captain and all that, maybe improve his draft stock. But I mean, this is a guy NFL scouts are very much aware of, so if he can make a full return, I mean, the instincts, the physicality, the coverage ability, in my head, there aren't really a lot of holes in his game. And so, yeah, if he can make a full recovery to what he was a couple years ago, I mean, yeah, it might be worth recalibrating what the expectations are for Michigan's defense. But at the same time, Miz, I mean, I'm not going to sit here and pretend that, you know, him being 100% full go in a couple padless practices changes everything. I mean, the reality is, I think football fans really overlook how serious some of these injuries and the recoveries are. So, that's not me casting doubt. It's just me saying, honest to goodness, I don't know what to expect from him this season. But he does sound like he's full go for now. And in that case, that's a great sign for Michigan.
2: Yeah. Zach, one last question for you in terms of the Michigan roster. I mean, last year we kind of knew how special teams were going. It was off the boots of, you know, Dominic Zavada as a place kicker, and then you had at punter, was it Hollenbeck, I believe. I mean, Hollenbeck is back at punter again this year, but now you've got, you know, two essentially new guys that are on the place kicking side of things, with the exception of the return of Stuart Blake, who's a junior this year. And I believe Kerry Combs had met with our colleagues a couple weeks, if not last week, maybe mm-hmm. a couple weeks ago. Were there any intels in terms of who's going to be the guy that's going to be trying to kick him between the uprights as far as starting week one, or has there been any kind of talk about that?
0: I mean, I got to think it's going to be Trey Bukowski. He's the transfer from Pitt. I believe he was actually the first transfer Michigan added after Whittingham officially took the job. I mean, Kerry Combs, I'll give him credit for this. I mean, obviously there's a long history of his in being able to recruit, not just special teams. He was a great recruiter for Ohio State, kind of a thorn in Michigan's side when he was at Ohio State. But boy, he worked quickly. You know, I think it was like January 5th or something where he got Trey Bukowski, who was what, 21 for 24 on field goals last, 23 for 24. So very efficient on field goals last year. Didn't attempt any of 50 yards or more, but he was extremely efficient inside the 40. Didn't have a lot of misses. I think one of the misses, he was even sick and almost didn't play in that game. So, no, highly efficient, kind of mid-distance kicker, but only a freshman. So maybe his leg can grow. I think early career Jake Moody, because, you know, for those who don't remember, Moody really good inside the 40 for the first couple seasons of his career. And then later in his career, that's where he started to add some of those 50-plus yarders. But Bukowski, highly efficient at Pitt. And then, you know, punter, I would have to imagine it's Cameron Brown, the UNLV transfer. Aussie style, you know, he's an Australian guy. So it's going to might look a little different. I don't think Michigan's done. You know, Harbaugh wasn't really into the Aussie style punting after year one. So as long as he can hold on to that snap, I mean, Brown had a pretty good season last year, certainly better than Hollenbeck. So, I'm sure they'll keep battling in fall camp, but, I would imagine it'd be Cameron Brown, and that's a good start. I mean, those are two guys who could be multi-year starters. You know, Combs liked both of them a lot out of the portal. I think both of them have untapped potential in terms of expanding their leg. And, more importantly, they were extremely efficient. Consistent. They were efficient, but consistency is really what stood out, and that's probably what Michigan needs. I mean, they know they've got, you know, a lot of pieces in place on offense and defense. It'd be great if they could have all Big Ten guys on special teams and guys who could, you know, punt the farthest or kick the furthest field goals. But at the same time, they just want to make the field goals that are there, and they want the punts to be consistently 40 plus yards. You know, they don't want the shanks or the dud punts. You know, they want to be consistent on special teams and let Kerry Combs cook, right? You know, I think you saw in the Citrus Bowl his returns and his coverage schemes definitely more creative than the previous special teams coach. So, you know, get the ball where it needs to be and get enough hang time, make enough field goals and let Kerry Combs cook on special teams. But yeah, I would assume Bukowski the kicker and Cam Brown the punter, barring an injury or a true surge from one of the other guys in fall camp.
2: Well, Zach, 25 days away until Michigan and Western Michigan at the corner of Stadium and Main. I imagine you'll be in town for that. I assume that you might be in town the day prior. I know that's a conversation that we're going to have down the line at the very least about our fun that we have on the Friday before the home opener. But, Zach, I do appreciate the time that you got a chance to carve out with us. I know Jamie's appreciative, too, even though he had to go dip out and be a dad for a hot moment. So I appreciate you. We appreciate your time, and we'll chat with you coming up here probably next week, okay?
0: Yeah, sounds like a plan. Thanks for having me on, guys. It's class is back in session, I guess. So excited about it.
2: And no one gets up until the bell sounds. There's the bell. There's the bell. Zach Shaw, 24/7 Sports. Appreciate you, big dog. We'll talk with you down the line, brother, okay?
0: Sounds like a plan. Thanks, guys.
2: Zach Shaw, Michigan 24/7 Sports, CBS Sports. Give him a follow on Twitter or X. Larry, we're going to take a break. When we come back, we got to go back to your neck of the woods. We got to go back to some pro talk here a little bit because
3: there we go.
2: We had MCDC hit the podium again today. I believe this is the final presser before Thursday's preseason opener down in Cincinnati.
3: Okay. All right. Let's do it.
2: So when we come back, we'll hear what Dan Campbell had to say. We'll open up the phones right afterwards and take your calls about we'll figure out a question of the day coming up here in a little bit. But we'll hear what Dan Campbell had to say coming up on the other side of the break as you're listening to the M Zone on the Big 1050.
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6: 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The Dallas Cowboys and defensive tackle Quinnen Williams agreed to a 3-year extension worth up to $105.9 million. Last season, Williams had 26 quarterback pressures, 2.5 sacks, and 12 QB hits. He is now the second highest paid defensive tackle in the NFL. I'm Adam Abdallah.
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0: the Hitman Mizzler, the best in the Bizzler, and you got big sweet Larry Lee on there. What's going on?
1: You know what? That, I know it's been a while since we've done that, Larry, but that was an S tier one. That's up there, man. That's one of the best ones.
2: I need a cup of coffee, man. Man, my throat. He just strained my throat on that one.
1: Oh, man. That's why we got to tell Jamie, we need more bass in the voice. Need more bass in the voice. Need more bass. Speaking of guy who has a lot of bass in his voice and definitely indulges in a cornucopia of coffee, if you will, is the head coach of your Detroit Lions, Dan Campbell. He took to the podium today. I believe this is the final presser before the very first preseason game coming up on Thursday, Sweet. I don't know if you'll...
2: Yes.
1: I'm not sure if they'll have one tomorrow or not. I know this was training camp day 11, but I'm not sure if there's going to be a 12th before they go down to Cincinnati for their game against the Bengals tomorrow night. Or I'm not, why not? God, I'm jumping too far ahead. Thursday night at 7 o'clock. So let's hear what DC had to say, and we'll open up the phones coming up in a bit with your question of the day that got some implications about what Larry was doing last week. So without any further ado, Mr. Dan Campbell, meeting with the media earlier today here on the M Zone on the Big 1050 WTKA.
3: Reps today, you know, it'll be an hour and a half and on and off, and then it's really getting ready for Cincinnati for everybody else. Questions?
4: What are you looking forward to most Thursday night?
3: What or who?
4: Both.
3: Well, I think, you know, as a coach, man, you want to see some of these guys. You know, you've been coaching them on technique, fundamentals. The scheme is not as big of an issue right now. I'm not concerned with that. Because what we're giving them, they'll be able to play fast. But, man, how do they handle competition? You know, like Cincinnati's going to, you know, I think Zach's going to play those guys a couple of drives. They're starters. So it'll be great look for our guys. You know, how do they compete? Do they use what they've been taught? You know, just you want to see the development. Like, you're excited for some of these young guys, you know. And then some of these rookies, young players, to have a chance to see where they've grown. Do they take what you're teaching them to the field? And then some of these veteran guys that are playing for a spot, you know, to watch them go out and compete. It's just, you know, that's what's fun about all this. But I think just trying to play as clean a football as we can. You know, nothing's going to be perfect, certainly the first preseason game, but you want to see these guys keep their composure and stay disciplined and use your craft. Use what you've been taught.
4: Had his camp cut short last year. Looked like he's come back with a real hunger. Just what's impressed you about his camp so far?
3: Who's that? Oh, yeah, yeah. Listen, he's had a really good camp. He is all out all the time. The guy never takes a playoff, literally never takes a playoff. He doesn't take a water break off. The guy is all out. You know, some of his things, honestly, is we got to rein him back in a little bit. Sometimes he gets out of his mind and goes a little rogue on some stuff. But you'd rather it be that way and pull back on him than the other, where you're constantly having to prod him. So he's really grown, kind of moving into the big end. That was a move that was made. So he's a little bit of an undersized big end, but it doesn't affect him. He plays so dang hard, plays with leverage. And he has. He's grown, man. You know, what you love about him, like, he doesn't cower from anything. Like, he competition, man, he's all for it. And he wants it. He wants it, and he tries to prove it every day. So you like that. I'm excited to see what he does in this game.
4: Maybe this is a post-Bengals game question, but you'd said Kirby Joseph would be reevaluated at 2 weeks. I think 2 weeks is tomorrow. What does the next steps look like for Kirby?
3: Well, Kirby right now, first of all, he's dealing with a personal issue right now, all right? But his rehab is coming along very well. Okay, so that is still, I still see him on the Branch plan, if that makes sense. And Branch is doing well, too. So those guys, you know, we're talking about on down the road. The season's already begun. But I like where Kirby's at.
4: I'm sure it'll be vanilla as far as the play calling goes tomorrow. But for Drew, a new offensive coordinator, what do you want to see from him getting the plays in and working the offense and how quickly or how efficiently they work?
3: Well, it'll be, you know, it'll be Altmyer, who's a rookie quarterback, you know, and then certainly Dobbs, but Dobbs just stepped in the door, you know, so just learning our terminology. So, you know, we've got to keep that in mind. I think more than anything, you kind of mentioned it right when you asked the question, it's more about he and I, kind of, it's so he learns my communication with him, what I'm looking for, what, you know, this is what I mean when I say this, you know, I think more of those things. And then I get a feel of him a little bit. Now, he's not going to, you know, he doesn't have, you know, he won't have all his guys in there. But, you know, you can kind of get a feel of where he's at and the way he thinks, too, in game flow. I think it's more of that than anything, us just kind of getting familiar with one another in a game setting.
4: Did you feel last year with Johnny, did you feel confident after the first preseason game, or is that something that kind of changed and as this, you got into the regulars?
3: No, I mean, I think that's always going to be a work in progress. No, not really, but that's normal. I mean, I didn't feel great with Ben either the first preseason game. I mean, that there's just, it's a work in progress, you know, and so it takes a minute to learn each other and what you mean, what you're looking for, and the only way to do it is go through games together, you know, but so it'll be good. It's all part of the process.
5: Yeah, does Devin White change his defense just in the early days? It seems like having that veteran presence out there, he makes plays, looks consistent.
3: I like where he's at, you know. He looks like a different guy than what we saw in Vegas last year on tape. I mean, he's moving well. He's thumping, pretty smart. He's got speed, still has that speed. And that's what I'm seeing right now. That's what I remember in Tampa Bay when I was in New Orleans. That was the guy. He was a headache. And so, you know, Ham's doing a good job with him and Shep, you know. And so it's pretty exciting right now. Let's see where he's at. You know, he's going to play in this preseason game, and let's see where he can go. But we like what we've seen so far 2 weeks in.
6: Yeah, Devin did have a pretty good year last year in Vegas, at least by the measure of tackles. So in what ways does he look even better to you guys than he did on tape last year?
3: He's thumping, and he's running, and he's finishing plays. It's outstanding.
4: And I know you said yesterday Blake would play. Does he need to play next to, like, the lineman that he's going to play with in the game?
3: It's a good question. I think it would help, but I'm not going to play Tate, you know? Do I think it could help? Yeah, but I like where Tate's at right now with where we're at going in on a Thursday game, first preseason game, and knowing what I've put on some of these guys over the last, you know, really week and a half. The padded practices, you know, that was for a reason, man, to get them where we are. So, you know, of course I would like to play them, but I think the right thing to do is to sit Tate for this game. I do see Blake playing, mm-hmm. certainly. And then playing them together next week.
7: You know, Jack Campbell arrived. He kind of been in, like, put his head down, just worked, not talked very much. But, like, have you saw anything now that he's coming off of All-Pro season, like, in his vocalness or leadership style? How's he dealing with, like, coming off of All-Pro season?
3: I think more than anything with any player, man, his confidence is at an all-time high. You know, his confidence and you know, his knowledge of our defense and what Shep wants, and he's got so much more rein in the defense. We're giving him a lot of different calls. He's got a lot of leeway to get to what we need to get to. You know, we're putting that on him. So he's very much, he's our quarterback on defense. So, and with that, he understands situations, you know, what we're looking for, what we need to call, what we should be in. And so with that confidence comes, you know, the urgency, man. When he communicates and when he makes a call or when he needs this or when he finishes the way he finishes, everybody pretty much snaps to attention. I mean, you can't miss Jack Campbell on the field. And So I think just the nature of the way he goes about his business kind of snaps everybody in, you know, in a good way.
4: Just to stay with the linebacker theme real quick from Devin and Jack, Eric Hunter is a guy that, Fip had mentioned on the radio, just kind of, you know, he can make a million tackles on special teams. What have you seen from him in terms of his growth? We see the length, we see some of the coverage.
3: It's better every day. Gets better every day. And really his deficiencies come because he doesn't know what he doesn't know yet. You know, just from where he came from. I mean, he learns something new every day that he's just never known, never been taught, had no idea, you know, and that comes sometimes playing in a smaller school. So, but man, he's athletic, and man, he takes notes, he listens, he works his tail off in practice, and there's every day, he's kind of another one of those guys that makes plays every day, and he certainly makes plays every day on special teams. Every day he's making a block or he's making a tackle. And you just see growth on defense. You see growth. So we like him. You know, we like him. He'll be another one. We're excited to see him play.
4: And I'm curious about the
8: last three, Justin, Corey.
4: You're 3 weeks away or less than 3 weeks away from kind of having established that initial 53. And so I'm wondering just through the process of camp, the conversations you have with Brad, like how fluid you know, are the conversations, the debates, or do you kind of put that in the rear view until you get closer to the date?
3: Yeah, I think, well, we certainly have conversations, but I think a lot of it, you know, like I'll give an example. Last night I went in there and man, we were just kind of talking about practice and talking about some of the guys and, hey, this play and that play, and man, I like where this guy, so we kind of talk. We talk to one another periodically in that regard, like, hey, man, did you see this? Did you? And so we get a pretty good idea of what we think each player. And as Brad and I always are, I mean, it's rare that we don't see the same thing. I mean, you know, we see players very much the same way. We, you know, we respect what players do, how they play pretty much the same way, what they put on tape. You know, and so those happen. It doesn't happen every day, but it does happen. But I think there's we're going to kind of stay away from a total eval. That's what we're going to do a little different, a total eval until late. So let's just get all the way through this almost, and then let's really sit down and deep dive and, you know, and let's get a really good perspective, certainly from the coaches, myself, but he and his staff, personnel department, man, what are they seeing? What are they? And then Brad and I will come together at the end of all this. But yeah, we certainly communicate. I mean, that's, you know.
9: You've seen Keith Abney get moved around a lot, put a lot of different situations.
3: Who's that?
9: Keith Abney.
3: Yes.
9: You've seen him move around a lot, get put a lot of different situations just from the time you got him in the building to now in this camp. How have you seen him grow as a player?
3: He's pretty smart. He's pretty headsy for a rookie, you know. Nickel position's not the easiest, and that's where he's gotten a majority of his reps is in there. And what you like is he'll do exactly what you tell him to do. And you give him one of the finer details, you know, on this coverage, make sure that your eyes go through 2-1. And, man, he does it. He hits his landmarks in zone drops. He's just pretty headsy that way. So that's always going to give you a chance, right? Especially if you're a young player, that pretty instinctive, and then you take the coaching to the field. So he's another one. Be excited to see how he plays.
10: Seems like the top of your depth chart at wide receiver is pretty set, but there's a lot of guys competing for those last couple spots. Just kind of curious if any guys stuck out, made an impression.
3: It's an all-out battle. That receiver room, I mean, this is the best receiver room we've had since I've been here in camp, top to bottom. I mean, those guys are gifted. It's a really good crew, man. And they're all pretty tough. They're all a little bit different, you know, the way they're built. And every one of those guys has flashed on one day or another, has done something pretty damn good. So it's, man, I honestly, this thing's up for grabs. Once you go to after you get to the ones you just talked about that we know are up there, there is no telling. And special teams is going to have a huge factor. That's the other thing, man. I'll just give you an example. Like Tay Martin, man, makes plays every day. And he's intriguing on offense, but the fear is already there. He is not that way. This guy, it doesn't matter who's there. He's going to try to use his craft and compete, and you love that. Special teams, he makes plays every day. And so we just I like where he's at right now, you know. I like where he's at. So You know, we'll see. We'll see where this goes.
4: What's that nickname? Like, what's it mean to you, the Ironsides nickname?
3: Are you not a history? No, forget it.
1: Dan Campbell, meeting with the media. Apparently, someone did not take a history lesson there, Larry. I think that's what they're trying to get at here.
2: What was the nickname? Ironside? What's
1: Ironsides, yeah.
2: I remember. You remember Ironside?
1: I do. I may not be the most studious of individuals, but when it comes to like history, like trust me, I'm a huge history documentary buff.
2: Bar Burr, that's the actor that played Ironside. Something Burr.
1: What was it? Aaron Burr.
2: Something Burr. Kind of heavy set, stocky guy. I think.
1: Oh, Raymond Burr. That's who it was. Yeah.
2: Right. Raymond Burr. Yep. And then wasn't he in a wheelchair or something too?
1: Yes. Yeah.
2: Yeah. Yeah. Okay. All right. He's coming back to me. I still got some of my scruples left.
1: I'm sorry. Go ahead, Larry.
2: No, I was just gonna say. Well, you want to get to the question of the day, or
1: yeah, I figure we'll take an early break so that the people can get their thoughts composed because you had your weekend down in Canton, Ohio for the Pro Football Hall of Fame and got to perform for the people and have a good time. I was about 30 to 45 minutes away from you in Cleveland last weekend, so I watched I watched the game from the comfort of my hotel room, but. The question for the people, question of the day, we'll open the phones at 734-998-1050, or you can text us by way of our friends at Text Groove at the same number at 734-998-1050. You get to pick one person to enshrine or to induct into the Pro Football Hall of Fame class of 2027. Who's that one player? Who is that one player?
2: I got mine.
1: We'll see if you and I match up here because we've been on the same wavelength quite a bit. So I'm gonna see if I come up with a few.
2: Big man love.
1: Absolutely. So we'll see if we can come up with a few. You call up with your few 734-998-1050. We'll hear you and we'll hear what Larry and I think. Who if we could induct into the Pro Football Hall of Fame? Coming up on the other side, you're listening to the M Zone on the Big 1050.
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0: So that'd be does our boy Loma, is he still on the WJR broadcast this year?
1: Oh, he'll be on it. Hi.
2: He'll be on it.
0: Hi.
1: So he'll be on the call with our guy Dan Miller, and if memory serves me correctly as well, we'll also have the Eastern Michigan big man himself. Why the name is escaping me right now? It'll pop up.
0: TJ
1: Lang. Thank you. Yeah.
2: TJ Lang.
1: I don't know why I thought I was going to start with Nate. I'm like, no. I had the card from Granite Nathan Staling on my mind after chatting with Zach, but I kind of went off of the conversation we had early on in the show, which we'll have up in the podcast afterwards, about how you and Sweet went back and forth about guys that are in the Pro Football Hall of Fame and guys and guys that aren't in it. So the question to the people, you call in at 734-988-1050, or you can text in at the same number, or you can comment on the post that I put up on our own Twitter at MZoneWTKA. If you can induct one member into the class of 2027 to the Pro Football Hall of Fame, who is that one person? Sweet, you said you had a guy when we were heading to the break. Who's that guy going for the class of 2027 if you could induct them?
0: I'm gonna be a slappy. And this is, you know, the old school. So I just did his voice a minute ago. Lomas Brown should be in the National Football League Pro Football Hall of Fame. Lomas Brown.
1: At the mountaintop, all the way from the mountaintop. The mountaintop needs to be screamed. I know our guy AB. It said the same damn thing, and I'm on board with that too, Big Sweet. I'm on board with that.
0: Lomas Brown.
1: We need to have the big man.
2: I mean, just because I was on with you two, I would have said Lomas, but since you said Lomas, Big Sweet, I'm going with Wilbur Marshall.
1: Ooh,
0: I got you. I can't dispute that. Wilbur Marshall was a hell of a player. I can't dispute that. Now, that's the, you know, they have the old category, right? They have
2: that's the old category.
0: First timers that should be in there. First timers or first time eligible guys.
2: Who know guys, man?
0: I'm torn. Well, I'm still going to say an old timer. First of all, Belichick should be in there. Bill Belichick.
1: Mm-hmm. I agree with that.
0: No problem with that. But talking about first time eligible players, I'm going with Gronk, Ron Gronkowski.
1: Ooh, that's a good one too. A little modern day one. Larry.
0: Yeah.
1: The thing is you and I, we've been on the same wavelength for a long time. Right. You know, in the short time that we've worked together. But there's one person that you and I agree with. Deserves to be in that Pro Football
0: Jason
1: Hall of Fame.
0: Jason Hanson.
1: Ding, ding. Especially after having Adam Vinatieri go in over the weekend, which, by the way, that Hall of Fame speech, just by him calling out Pat McAfee.
0: What the hilarious, what we talked about?
2: McAfee, and he called out, they did Tom, he his wife. Called Drew Bledsoe.
1: Oh, that's right.
0: Yeah, oh yeah, that was
2: Tom funny. Brady.
1: The comment he made about McAfee and you know, comparing him to his wife, that the only person more excited to hold my balls than my wife. I'm like, damn!
0: That was hilarious. And you know what? That was in typical kicker fashion.
1: Absolutely.
0: All kickers are crazy. Jason's about the most sane kicker I've ever met in my life.
1: Maybe that's the reason why he's not in the Hall of Fame, is he's not crazy.
0: Maybe not. Because Jason Hanson is a sane dude. Jason Hanson's a class act. I mean, all of them are class acts, but I mean, Jason, yeah, I don't have many crazy Jason Hanson stories, but I will tell you this, when Jason Hanson is an undercover music lover. Jason, he and I used to be in my office, and Jason would walk up any day of the week and say, "Big Sweet, you don't know nothing about this one right here," and put on something funky or something, some old school. And I was like, "Okay, Jason, you're shocking me, man. I didn't think you would know that one." And I went to a concert with Jason Hanson. There's a bass player, Victor Wooten. that I knew nothing about. And Jason told me about Victor Wooten.

0: And then Jason said, Larry, Big Sweet, I'm treating you to a Victor Wooten concert. Victor came to town, and me and Jason Hansen went to the concert, man. And I've been a Wooten fan, Victor Wooten fan ever since, man. But yeah, I love Jason Hansen. Those two, Lomas and Jason, should be in the Hall of Fame.
1: Absolutely.
0: No doubt.
1: Absolutely. Mountaintop, you and I will scream it, but I'm going to be winded by the time we get up there because it's climbing a mountain at that point. But Jamie had a good one, too. We all had good ones. And really, there ain't no bad answers to the people.
0: No. Wilbur Marshall.
2: So I'm looking at the first enrollees.
1: Mm-hmm.
2: I mean, I'm looking at Adrian
0: first
2: Peterson.
0: First eligible.
2: Adrian Peterson, Ben Roethlisberger, Gronk.
0: Gronk. Ben Roethlisberger.
2: Cam Newton.
0: Cam, okay.
2: Antonio Brown. Richard Sherman.
1: Sherman I would see probably above the two wide receivers, I'll be honest.
2: And Andrew Whitworth.
0: Yeah, big tackle.
1: That's a good one.
2: And here's not a favorite of mine, but Eric Weddle.
1: Yeah.
0: Okay.
1: I know we're definitely not a fan, especially the comments.
0: Was Eric Weddle that good?
2: I guess he was.
0: And you know Willie Anderson. He might get
2: Mack.
0: It.
2: Who's Alex Mack?
0: Willie Anderson, the big Bengal tight end.
2: Only two centers to ever have been selected in their first year of eligibility. Wow.
1: Okay.
2: Alex Mack, Jim Langer, and Jim Otto.
0: Oh, those are the older guys. Otto, Jim.
2: Yep.
0: Otto is not in the Hall of Fame already. Jim Otto. Wow.
2: I think he's in it because he's a first-year guy.
1: So I've got a list of the guys that were – I mean, those are guys I think they're eligible next year, but I do have the guys that were elected in their first year of eligibility as well, too.
2: Oh, yeah. You could do that, too.
1: Yeah. So – the ones that were first year, and we'll get to the calls here in a second. Troy Aikman, first year eligibility, got put in.
0: Okay, yeah.
1: Larry Allen, guard tackle, played for the Cowboys.
0: No
1: the
0: doubt Niners. About it.
1: Mm-hmm. Marcus Allen, I don't think I have to explain who he was. Lance Allworth.
2: Great receiver.
0: He was.
1: Champ Bailey.
2: Good corner.
1: Listen, he's got an award named after him. You expect this. Chuck Bednarik.
2: Yeah.
1: Raymond Berry, wide receiver, played for the Colts from 55 to 60.
2: Yeah, he used to catch United's balls. Come on, man.
0: He was a coach for a long time, NFL coach.
2: Right, mm-hmm. He was.
1: Is it Blanda or Blanda?
0: Blaha.
2: Blanda.
0: Blaha. Oh, George Blanda.
2: Blanda.
0: Yeah. Blanda. Kicker, quarterback.
1: Yes. Yep. Mel Blaha.
2: Not Blaha. He's the announcer for the Pistons.
1: Timeout, timeout, Cavaliers. The Pistons are putting belt to ass. I wish he would say that. Mel Blunt, cornerback for the Steelers.
0: He's the first eligible.
1: First year of eligibility. Oh, he getting business, call. Getting business. Terry Bradshaw. Drew Brees.
0: There's going to be. I'm waiting on a couple of names that I can go. I'm going to go.
1: Derek Brooks, linebacker when he played for the Bucks.
2: I love DB. He should be there.
1: This one, I don't think I have to have any explanation. Jim Brown.
2: Yep.
0: Yeah.
1: Willie Brown, who played corner back in the 60s and 70s.
0: Raiders. With the Raiders, yeah.
1: Again, another one I don't have to explain. Dick Butkus.
0: No.
1: Earl Campbell.
0: Okay.
1: Eric Dickerson, again, don't have to explain that one.
0: No, keep going.
1: Tony Dorsett.
0: No problem with Tony.
1: John Elway.
3: Hello.
1: Hi, CJ.
0: Hey, what's up? What's up, CJ?
2: Hey, CJ.
1: So, John Elway, Marshall Faulk.
0: Okay.
1: Brett Favre.
0: Larry
1: Fitzgerald, this year was his first year of eligibility.
0: Larry was a beast. I love Larry.
1: Dan Fouts.
0: Okay, no problem there.
1: Okay, Tony Gonzalez.
0: Okay, Tony was a beast. Yeah.
1: Daryl Green.
0: No problem there.
2: Daryl Green is a good one.
1: And of course, Mean Joe Green.
0: No problem there.
1: Forrest Gregg.
0: I don't know. It was before my time, but I know who he is. Coach Bengals and all that. Yep.
1: Yep. Played in the mid-50s all the way into 71. He played for the Packers and the Cowboys. Jack Hamm, outside linebacker for the Steelers.
0: Yeah, solid outside linebacker. I'm waiting on a couple of names. I know they're coming.
1: Yep. John Hanna.
0: I am a John Hanna fan. Oh, man, that's one of my idols, John Hanna. Okay, go ahead.
1: Franco Harris.
0: No problem.
1: Ken Houston.
0: No problem. Yeah, I remember Kenny.
1: Megatron. He was a first year.
0: No problem there.
1: Deacon Jones played in the 60s and 70s.
0: No problem there. No problem there.
1: Walter Jones, who played OT for the Seahawks.
0: For the Seahawks. Walter was good, yeah.
1: Guy that personified circling the wagons like the Buffalo Bills, Jim Kelly, was a first timer.
0: Okay.
2: He should have been. He should have been. He did well.
1: Uh-huh.
0: Yep.
1: Jack Lambert.
0: No problem there.
2: Nothing wrong with that.
1: I don't know if I would assume that there's probably other coaches that were first time inductees, but Tom Landry was one of those guys.
2: He should have been.
1: Jim Langer.
2: Yeah. Okay. Said that.
1: Steve Largent.
2: Yep. Okay. Wide receiver, Seattle Seahawks. Their first all-star.
1: The curse has finally been snapped. Bobby Lane. Ray Lewis.
0: No problem there.
1: Bob Lilly.
0: No problem there.
2: Good.
0: Dallas Cowboys.
1: I believe he was a former teammate of yours or a good buddy of yours. Ronnie Lott.
2: Right.
0: No problem there.
2: Best athlete in America.
1: Mm-hmm. The six head himself, Peyton Manning.
2: Yes.
0: Okay. Speaking of the jokes, did you hear when Peyton using his forehead as a teleprompter?
1: Oh, of course.
0: That was a great one too this weekend. Okay, go ahead.
1: Yep. I'll be quick with these last ones. Gino Marchetti, Dan Marino, Ollie Madsen, Bruce Matthews, Hugh McElhenney, Joe Montana, Warren Moon, Randy Moss, Anthony Munoz.
0: First, yeah.
1: Ray Nischke, Chuck Knoll.
0: Yeah, linebacker.
1: Yep.
0: Okay.
1: Jonathan Ogden, Merlin Olsen,
0: no problem.
1: Jim Otto,
0: no problem.
1: Jim no Parker, problem. Walter Payton, obviously. Julius Peppers, Troy Polamalu, Ed Reed, Darrell Revis, Jerry Rice, Barry, Dion, Warren Sapp, Gale Sayers, Junior Seau, Don Shula, O.J. Simpson, Mike Singletary, Jackie Slater, Bruce Smith, Emmett Smith, Bart Starr, Roger Staubach, was it Jan Stenerode?
0: Kicker.
1: The one obviously you said you got a bit of a gripe, Jason Taylor. Lawrence Taylor. LT, Joe Thomas, the other LT, LaDainian Tomlinson, Johnny Yu, Gene Upshaw, Brian Urlacher, which I know you buzzed earlier. Paul Warfield, Randy White, who played D tackle for the Cowboys, Reggie White, Larry Wilson. Some dude by the name of Charles Woodson, Rod Woodson, and Steve Young. All those that I just listed were guys that were first-year eligibility that made it to the Hall of Fame.
0: I thought Howie Long was in that group. I was ready to go, but he wasn't the first ballot.
1: He was not a first ballot. Yep. So there you go.
2: He waited around like everybody else.
1: Yep, but he was inducted in the year 2000 with his time, obviously, with the Raiders from 81 to 93. So those are your first-year guys right there. But let's hit the phone so we can get these guys that have been waiting on hold for a while now, at least.
2: What's up, Hadley?
3: Wow. Okay, you guys named a lot of great players there. Hey, what's up, Larry Lee, you crazy promoter, concert goer?
0: And we had a great time, man. We rocked the house. Hadley, and the Hall wants us back again, and we rocked the house. Wow. And Warren Moon and James Lofton stopped by to say hello to me, so it was good. We had a great time.
3: You do this before the game, I assume, right?
0: Yeah, the right, like the tailgate party as people are entering the parking lot in the stadium and all that, big outdoor concert. Yeah.
3: So there's a big area where they tailgate, and I assume, is there an area where people can just stand there and watch you guys play, or is it just the...
0: Yeah, they stand there and watch. It's a parking lot adjacent to the stadium right there, okay. And it was the Sugardale, I don't know who the sponsor, but Sugardale Fun Fest, Fan Fest is what it was called, and Cane's, what was the chicken place, Cane's?
1: Raising Cane's.
2: Raising Cane.
0: They sponsored our stage and everything, so it was a great time. And the night before, they had Jefferson Starship. They played the night before, so yeah, it was good. Good, we had a good time, Hadley.
3: That's good. How does that lead singer of Jefferson Starship still look? Okay, Grace, what was her name?
0: Yeah. I forget her name. But
2: why do you know that guy?
0: She's got a little seasoning on her, but she's still cute.
3: Yeah, well, Larry's the ladies' man out there. He knows all the lead women out there. I was going to name one, Larry. I don't know if he would be considered, but he was a punter for your Miami Dolphins. Roby.
0: Yeah, Reggie Roby. That was my roommate from Iowa. He was my roommate on the road. He slept from the time we got, they didn't have to go to meetings or anything, the kickers. So, man, he slept from the time we got in the hotel till it was time to go to the stadium. Reggie Roby. That was my roommate in Miami.
3: Yeah, I remember you telling us that. Guy loves to sleep. It must be nice. You can just sleep whenever you want.
0: I know those kickers, they didn't have to go to meetings or nothing. He just... Every weekend, every road trip was like a nice little vacation for him.
2: Hadley, I got Philly on the other side.
3: You got to get to Philly. All right, see you later.
0: All right, Hadley.
2: Thanks.
0: All right.
2: 734-998-1050. What up, Philly E?
4: Hey, I got a serious question. What rock was Sam Webb living under when he didn't know that LeVar Burton played Kunta Kinte? Is he kidding me or what?
5: What? He didn't know that?
4: He didn't know that.
2: He wasn't old enough.
4: LeVar Burton was.
2: Don't blame Sam. He's young.
5: He's older than me. I knew that.
0: Hey, the famous scene, though. When they was trying to take a body part, and then he was like, no, take the foot, don't take that other
2: one. Exactly.
4: Hey, do you guys remember this interview? They interviewed O.J. Simpson, like, in real time, like, right after that series. And he said that they had to shoot that scene where he chased Kunta Kinte because they had to shoot it a couple times because he couldn't catch the kid. I don't know if you guys remember that interview.
2: Wow, LeVar Burton ran that fast?
4: Apparently, hey, man, he played Ron LaFleur, too, so he had to have some wheels to play Ron LaFleur, right?
2: Wait a minute. You know Juice didn't have his knees when he about that time, so he wasn't hurt anyway.
4: Yeah,
2: he
4: wasn't as Juice. He could still run. He could still run, especially to catch your average Joe. So you got to tip your cap. The only thing I remember that dude in after all that stuff was like that fake ass Star Trek. You know, the one where he had the stupid thing on his face.
1: Oh yeah, the next generation.
2: Hey,
1: yeah,
2: he made a lot of money on that.
4: Come on now.
2: He made a lot of money.
4: Yeah, well, no Kirk, no Spock, no Dice. I don't go for all that other nonsense. You know what I mean? It's the original, and that's it. All right, let me get to the original thing. I got two guys, and for pretty much the same reasons, and they're contemporaries. How's L.C. Greenwood not in the freaking Hall of Fame?
0: Right, I agree.
4: Are you out of your mind? He's got four rings. He's got five Pro Bowls. He dominated Super Bowl friggin' 9. He's a part of the famed freaking Steel Curtain. He's got to be in. He's got to be in. And the other one, I'd say more of an accumulator, really, Jim Marshall, 202 282 consecutive games, which was an unheard of number. Now, this isn't football.
2: He got it the wrong way.
4: Now.
2: He went the wrong way. He still got the longest wrong way touchdown.
4: Give me a break.
2: For the other team.
4: Purple People Eaters, a famed member of the Purple People Eaters. 200, and by the way, he wasn't playing in a dome now. This is Metropolitan Stadium, Bloomington, Minnesota.
2: And he ran the wrong way.
5: His cold, his brain was cold.
4: A regular
5: cold.
4: Season game against it also ran freaking San Francisco 49ers. Come on. That's exactly an infamous game. You know what I mean?
1: Well, his brain was cold. He had a lapse of judgment. You know, it happens when you're outside in the cold for too long.
4: And all these guys that Big Sweet is calling out, they're in there because they have like 130-plus sacks. Well, guess what? So does Jim Marshall. Put him in. Right? If you're going to put Jason Taylor and all these other guys in, you got to put Jim Marshall in.
0: I agree. Yes,
2: Jim Marshall did something wrong. Just saying. Hey, he did something on the secret line, and somebody ain't letting him in.
4: Now, Jamie, you know I've been crying on this station for two guys about. I cried about Dave Parker. He got in.
2: Yep.
4: I cried about Sterling Sharp. He got in. And you know I've been bellyaching about your boy Wilbur for years, and he's still not in. He's got to get in.
2: He's got to.
4: He's tremendous.
1: Who knows?
2: Maybe destructive.
1: Hey, I mean, Philly, if you complain that you the way you do and they get in, maybe we're seeing Wilbur in 27. Who knows?
4: Yes, there's got to be a groundswell for him. There is. Now, here's another guy I'd like to mention. This guy was all world, but most of his career was in the AFL. But this was the prototype modern-day receiver before we even know what that looked like. But when I was a kid, this was one of the biggest names as receivers. You heard the name Warfield, you heard the name Charlie Taylor, and you heard the name Otis Taylor.
2: Otis Taylor. Yes.
4: Is a modern-day athlete playing in the 1960s.
2: He's a big son of a gun.
4: I don't know. Like, maybe he doesn't quite have the numbers, but, like, impact, he's all AFL. You know, all-decade team. I'm pretty sure he was all AFL, all-decade. Come on now. He's got a Super Bowl ring, and like you talk about, absolute, just a physical specimen with the utmost grace. Outstanding football player. I would love to see him get in too. So, anyway.
0: I'm surprised you didn't mention one of your Vikings.
4: Well, hey, maybe even Matt Blair could get in. He's got a lot of Pro Bowls, man.
0: Matt Blair or Joey Browner.
4: Pro Bowls. And yes, oh, by the way, you're right. Joey Browner needs to be in the freaking Hall of Fame. You got to be out of your mind. That dude was like, he was on the short list of safeties for I don't know how many years.
0: I would put Dennis Smith in before Joey, though.
4: You said, I don't know, man. I think Joey was a lot more physical than Dennis Smith.
0: Yeah.
4: Joey was he was physical, man. He's physical.
0: That's true. Joey was a beast. No doubt about it.
4: God rest his soul. And if you want to talk about Minnesota Vikings, they had a defensive tackle that played not that long ago named Kevin Williams, and you don't even hear his name.
0: Yeah,
4: Go look at his numbers over the years. He was an outstanding player. The only problem is during his stint, the Vikings never really won anything, so he really didn't get all that recognition. But he was a hell of a defensive tackle. He just kind of played for some teams that really, they just don't have a lot to show for it because they didn't have any really team accomplishments.
0: Let me ask you this, Philly. You know the name John Teerlink?
4: Yeah, absolutely. He was a line coach, wasn't he?
0: One of the best D-line coaches. All those guys you mentioned in with the Vikings and all them Hall of Famers. John Teerlink was he came to the Lions with us for a couple of years on the Bobby Ross's staff, and he's the one that made Robert Porchet into the Pro Bowler. He became, man. John Teerlink was the best.
4: Had a lot of crossover with those two organizations. Schnelker went from Detroit to Minnesota, and sort of Floyd Peters, right? Silver Rush.
0: Yep, Floyd.
4: And he also, he had Dolman and Millard and Henry Thompson, that whole crew. So, it makes sense. All right. I know you guys got to close the show. I'll talk to y'all tomorrow. Go Blue.
2: Thanks. All right. Appreciate it.
1: Hey, before we go, I had to ask this question to Sweet. Sweet, your thoughts on Derek Carr being the new special assistant for your alma mater?
0: I like it, man. I you know, UCLA is finally waking up and becoming a football program, you know. So Derek Carr, I saw that, and I said, hey, they're getting some money out there from somewhere. Hey. So that's good stuff.
1: Going to help out the offensive staff and, of course, work with the QB. So let's see if Nico Iamaleava or whatever how it's pronounced. See how well he can improve this year with under a new head coach. But, yeah, figured I'd ask that one before we got out of here.
2: Okay.
0: All right. Yes, sir.
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17: At one point or another, I'm willing to bet you've turned to an AI chatbot to ask about something that ails you. But here's something that might surprise you. Your doctor is probably using AI too. In fact, one company, Open Evidence, claims more than 100 million Americans were treated last year by a doctor using its platform. Sure enough, I've been using these tools myself at the hospital, along with many of my peers. We lean on them to keep up with the fire hose of new research, to draft notes, even to write arduous letters to insurance companies. Mostly it's a good thing, frees us up to focus on you. But there are real concerns, especially with regards to your private health information. So I think the question is fair to ask. Are you using AI in my care? Has it been approved? And how do you make sure it's accurate? These are questions you can ask your doctor. I'm Dr. Sanjay Gupta, helping you live a better life.
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4: 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That is the Super Bowl champion, the All-Pro, the Lions legend himself, number 75, Lomas Brown. I'm Anthony Bellino, our audio engineer. The bullpen, per usual, is the Danny Catlin. And good evening to all of you, no matter who you are, where you are, how you may be listening, whether it's on the radio, the WJR app, your favorite radio listening app, or online anytime at WJR.com. 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It's a Tuesday. It's the 11th day of August, 2026. Lomas Brown, my good man, how are you this evening, partner?
0: Doing great, AB. Got my last look at the Lions before our preseason game. That today was the last physical day out there today. So the guys are looking good despite all the things that are going on with the team. So feeling good about going into Thursday contest. I wonder if this is how the gladiators felt, AB, before they got in the Coliseum, before they went to the Coliseum.
4: I mean, I feel like you of all people would know the answer to this question.
0: Yes, I probably should.
4: What was it like, you know, getting ready, you know, a couple days before and then, you know, the locker room, you're taping up your fingers like Tim Brown. You're just tape everywhere, you know, putting your helmet on, get ready to go out there, just destroy people.
0: Hands
4: like your
0: get
4: cousin.
0: A little sweaty. Hands get a little sweaty because the anticipation, AB.
4: Oh, the national
0: little
4: anthem.
0: Little butterflies flying around in the stomach area. And then once that first hit takes place, then everything just dissipates and you're just boom. It's just like when you were little.
4: Okay.
0: Yeah.
4: All right. The national anthem, though. I mean, that gets you.
0: AB.
4: To this day, folks.
0: Know.
4: To this day.
0: Yeah.
4: He'll be rocking around, sweating and stuff, looking at people all crazy. I'm like, yo, chill out, big fella.
0: That's why I try not to concentrate on it, even when they play it at the stadium. And we have some good singers, man, that perform at the stadium, man. Who's the best for me? It's the saxophonist.
4: Holds
0: the note forever. Mm-hmm. Man, I don't know what kind of lungs that young man has, but my goodness, he can hold a note forever. He's probably my favorite.
4: Yeah.
1: I don't know if I've ever paid close enough attention. I know that that's a good one that stands out. I don't know if I have a favorite. I'll pay extra close attention this season and have a full detailed report for you this year of my favorite national anthem. Maybe we can rank them after every game. We'll come back the morning after and okay. Rank our national anthem performers.
2: I like that.
1: You know, we've had some brutal ones too. Who was it? Was it Aretha?
2: Did she do that was long.
3: Oh, it was long. Don't do Aretha like that. R.I.P. Come on, it's over with.
2: It was just long. I'll say that. It was just lengthy. How about me saying that? It was just lengthy.
1: Yeah. Yes. Okay. Yeah. Sure. Mm-hmm. Okay. Danny Kalen, how are you on this Tuesday?
3: I'm good. It's Karen Newman, then Monica Nataro, then everybody else.
2: Karen
3: for the
2: is
3: record.
2: Good.
3: Yeah. Love Karen Newman.
2: Yes.
1: And Monica's done a good job.
3: Crush.
1: Well, yeah.
3: For most Metro Detroit boys.
1: I know, you and every
2: like
1: other
2: she's been
1: dude.
2: There forever. You're right. Yeah, it does seem like she's been there forever. But yeah, Karen does do a great job. Yes.
1: Yeah. Yeah, I mean, every warm-blooded male that ever went to a game inside Joe Louis Arena, Karen Newman is like, yeah, she was high up on the list there of all things Red Wings. And then Monica's doing a great job. Right? I mean, that's a tall task right there, but she is doing a wonderful job. Hey, just 335 days away until the third annual Lomas Brown Junior Golf Classic for the kids.
2: Hey!
1: 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Lions opener against the New Orleans Saints, 25 days away from Michigan football, inside the big house against the Western Michigan Broncos, a night game over on NBC, and 24 days away from the Michigan State Spartans against the Toledo Rockets, a little Friday night football. Coach Fitz, the opener. It's going to be a lot of fun over on FS1. And I heard this conversation the other day, and I'm interested in this because, you know, I was getting real excited about the Michigan opener on Saturday, September 5th, right? Because I'll be there and, you know, getting the tailgate scenario squared away and making sure my boss, you know, loads up the gift cards for me so I can get all swagged out and whatnot, make sure the gear's looking fresh. But are people excited about college football this year? And the conversation I heard, a lot of people really aren't. And it's weird. And I don't know if this is a product of the two teams in the state just being in a weird position or if it is a product of the NIL transfer portal era that we're kind of floating around in. But for as good as like the maize and blue have been in both sports, I kind of feel like there hasn't been nearly as much excitement as there should be.
2: I think a combination of both. And I kind of think it's even how the Lions are. I think people are cautious because they don't know what the season is going to look like. AB, it's question marks at the University of Michigan. It's question marks with the Detroit Lions. So when you have question marks out there, you know, I don't know if fans just kind of push that fandom all in because they just don't know how the season's going to turn out. And then the other thing, AB, we got to admit the elephant in the room. Is the NIL. I mean, who do you know in college? Okay, Texas, Arch Manning, right? I mean, who's the quarterback at Indiana, your defending champions? You know what I'm saying? You just don't know. You know the receiver at Ohio State. It's probably about five individuals that you know in college where they're at. But for the most part, it's a crapshoot now because everybody's here 1 year, gone the next.
1: Yeah, I mean, you know, I don't know, Tommy Carr and, you know, Bryce Underwood over there at Michigan, right? Because everybody wants to know who the backup quarterback is. And Savion Hyder, the running back who you met at our UMCU event that we had, you know, a couple weeks ago, he and Jordan Marshall, that is a vicious 1-2 punch in the backfield. And of course, you know, at wide receiver, Andrew Marsh, you know, you got to meet him as well.
2: Exactly.
1: I mean, you meet all the studs, right? Yeah. I mean, that's what it is. Let's just get right down to business. I mean, that's, you only meet the top players. But, you know, Andrew Babalola, I mean, is he, you know, what's going to be that battle at the tackle position between he and Blake Frazier? You know, that the coveted number 77, Blake Frazier came in last year, held things down at the tackle spot. Babalola, who was hurt, you know, coming into the year last year, that's a big time, you know, positional battle there at the tackle spot for the University of Michigan. And then you got the coach, you know, Kyle Whittingham, and everybody was upset because he said, you know, do you hate Ohio State? And he's like, well, that's kind of a strong word. And everybody was like, oh my God, you didn't say. And then, you know, the best part about it was media availability. They asked him him about it. He's like, well, I guess, you know, maybe a poor choice of words. I don't know. If I say I hate him, does that help us win? You know, like, right. It's a big game. Like, I don't know what else to tell you. And it's common sense. I don't know.
2: And I do think AB with two new coaches, again, caution, right? You want to see how it turns out, how Fitzgerald's going to be at Michigan State, how, like you say, Whittingham's going to be at the University of Michigan. So that's why I could kind of see, you know, you don't get that kind of excitement that we normally get for a Big Ten season to start or for an NFL season to start, because it was a